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I'm Sean Alexander. Welcome to Evening Jazz. And I gotta say, what's up to Sky for hanging out with me as we enjoyed a little karaoke at Barriqua Soul downtown Durham tonight. Now, time to relax, unwind. A little evening jazz. Jeff Lorber, Eric Benet, Sailor.

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Clear skies tonight. Look for a low of 62 tomorrow. Cloudy skies still. Highs are going to get up to 89. Right now, it's 75 outside of the WNCU studios on the campus of North Carolina Central University.

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0: 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I'm Sean Alexander, getting ready to wrap things up this evening for Evening Jazz at 10 o'clock. 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

That's a tune called Putt Lake Toodaloo. It's the title track from an album by guitarist Doug Monroe and his band Le Pompe Attack. Opening this jazz hour, I'm your host, John Hill,

guitarist Nate Nahar from an album called Jazz Samba Pra Sempre, or Jazz Samba Forever, with one note samba, Nate Nahar paying homage to the spirit and the repertoire of the original jazz samba recording that was done by guitarist Charlie Byrd and saxophonist Stan Getz some 60 years ago. In fact, Nate's playing Charlie Byrd's own guitar on this album, joined by bassist Jeff Rupert, who is playing the bass that Keeter Betts played on the original jazz samba recording, and sort of the cherry on top, Chuck Redd is the drummer who was a member of the Charlie Byrd Trio. Jeff Alpert was the saxophonist Patrick Bettison on the Fender Rhodes, guitarist Nate Nahar from the album Jazz Samba Pra Sempre, preceded by vocalist Nancy King and bassist Glenn Moore from their album called Impending Bloom. We heard the tune Poinciana, and we opened the set with music from bassist John Lee, his album simply called The Artist, and the song was Soul Leo, a tune written by the pianist Mulgrew Miller. Miles Black was the pianist there. The drummer Carl Allen and Corey Weeds was the saxophonist, bassist John Lee from The Artist. We're listening to jazz. I'm John Hill. Here's pianist John Beasley with a Thelonious Monk tune, Skippy.

guitarist Dave Stryker with the WDR big band led by Bob Mincer. The album is called Blue Soul, and that was Trouble Man. Dave Stryker with Billy Test there on organ. That was preceded by keyboardist, arranger, Randy Waldman. I think he plays trumpet too. Randy Waldman from an album called Unreal. That's R-E-E-L. It is motion picture and television themes featured on this album, along with the Brecker Brothers, Gary Burton, Lou Soloff, Ernie Watts, Tom Scott. It's an all-star lineup. And of course, you recognized the theme from the Jetsons. And we began that set with music from John Wasson's Strata Big Band. The album is called Chronicles, and a tune called Tank to open the set. And if you're familiar or fans of the Cowboy Bebop series, I think it was first anime, and then it was a live character series that ran for a season or so. Tank from Cowboy Bebop, performed by John Wasson's Strata Big Band. That featured Bruce Bonestengel on alto sax, and Paul Lees was the organist. We're listening to jazz.

Carl Saunders at it again from the New Jazz Standards Volume 5 release. Christian Jacob at the piano, Derek Oles on bass, and Joe LaBarbera on drums with A Pill for Bill. Tones for Joan's Bones ahead of that, the Chick Corea tune done by the Airmen of Note featuring saxophonist Ted Nash. And we opened the set with vocalist Mark Christian Miller from the album Music in the Air, that was the title track, with lyrics by John Hendricks, based on a tune by Gigi Grice, arranged by the pianist here, Jameson Trotter. I'm John Hill. Thanks for joining me for Jazz This Hour. I'll see you later. Vibist Joel Ross with Harmony from the album Who Are You?

Wayne Shorter's Speak No Evil, performed by pianist George Cables, from his album I'm All Smiles, with bassist Essiott, and drummer Victor Lewis. It'll open this hour of Jazz Force. Hi, I'm John Hill. I'll be your host. Good to be with you again.

pianist Les McCann with strings, Leroy Vinegar on bass, and Donald Dean on drums. Willie Bobo played timbales, Victor Pantoja on conga, 10-piece string section that also included Ron Carter on cello. Doing That Thing, the name of the tune, written by the bassist Leroy Vinegar, Les McCann, from the album Much Less. Preceded by trumpeter Bill Ortiz from an album called Points of View. That was a song titled Alex the Great, written by the great keyboardist Harold Mayburn with saxophonist Azar Lawrence. Matt Clark was the pianist, Marcus Shelby on bass, percussionist John Santos, and the drummer Dennis Chambers. Trumpeter Bill Ortiz from Points of View. We're listening to jazz. I'm John Hill. Here's Arturo O'Farrell from Dreaming and Lions.

the great Thelonious Sphere Monk with Sweet and Lovely, the Thelonious Monk Quartet, the album called Monk's Dream, with saxophonist Charlie Rouse. John Orr was the bassist, and Frankie Dunlap, the drummer. Preceded by a man who has a great affinity for the music of Thelonious Monk, pianist John Beasley, so much so that he put together an orchestra, a big band called Monkestra, a band of outstanding talents, which of course is necessary to perform the no less outstanding arrangements of Thelonious Monk's music, as well as some of his own music. So just ahead of Sweet and Lovely, we heard music from an album called Monkestra Plays John Beasley, the song Locomotive, a Thelonious Monk tune featuring the great Hubert Laws on flute. And we opened the set with the band Monkestra, presented by John Beasley. The album is called Volume 2, with special guest, the wonderful vocalist Diane Reeves, doing the music of Thelonious Monk, of course, originally titled Ruby, My Dear, but with the lyric by Sally Swisher, it became Dear Ruby. Monkestra with Diane Reeves opening that set. We're listening to jazz

One of the tunes that launched Michael Franks, with the help of Al Schmidt and Tommy LaPuma and a few Crusaders, Joe Sample on keys, Larry Carlton was the guitarist, Wilton Felder on bass, the tune Popsicle Toes from the retrospective collection A Backward Glance. And from 1958, the album called Jazz at the Plaza, the Miles Davis Sextet. Miles, along with Cannonball Adderley and John Coltrane on saxes, Bill Evans was the pianist, bassist Paul Chambers, drummer Jimmy Cobb, the tune If I Were a Bell. I'm John Hill. Thanks for joining me for Jazz This Hour. I'll see you later. From his album Works for Me, guitarist John Schofield with saxophonist Kenny Garrett. This is Creepy.

sound of Freddie Hubbard from his recording Breaking Point composition Mirrors, composed by Joe Chambers, who's on drums, along with Ronnie Matthews piano, Eddie Kahn bass, and James Spalding on flute. Thank you so much for joining me during this hour. You're with D. Alexander. This is Jazz.

drummer Jerome Jennings at the helm as the leader on this recording entitled The Beast, with Jasmia Horn guest starring on vocals, along with Christian McBride bass, Christian Sands on piano, Howard Wiley tenor, Dion Tucker trombone. And right before that, we heard from Eric Alexander, Chicago to New York, with Mike LaDon, Dennis Carroll, and George Flutis with This Is Always. Let's continue with Herbie Hancock from Empyrean Isles with Oliloquy Valley, supported by Freddie Hubbard on cornet, Herbie, of course, on piano, Ron Carter bass, Tony Williams drums.

a young lady with a bright future ahead of her, Alexis Lombre, from her recording Southside Sounds. We heard her rendition of Caravan. Zach Morrow on drums, Ernest Melton tenor, and DeAndre Manning on bass. When people think of Chicago's South Side, they typically reference only violence and tragedy, which too often overshadows its beautiful cultural history. And while we're on the subject of Chicago, let's continue with Chicago's own Tammy McCann from her recording and the title track, Do I Move You? Featuring Fareed Haq on guitar.

the sound of John Coltrane with Johnny Hartman from their self-titled recording. And it's reported that each song on this recording was done in only one take. Can you believe that? Absolutely riveting. Dedicated to you. Before that, we heard from Mr. Ernest Dawkins from his recording, 45 Years of Great Black Music, with his moving rendition of Misty. Thank you so much for joining me during this hour. I've had a great time sharing it with you, and I hope you've enjoyed it as well. Until we are together again, take care. You're with D. Alexander. This is Jazz.

The Tamika Reid Quartet, Tamika Reid's on cello and the composer, along with Jason Repke bass, Tomas Fujiwara drums, Mary Halverson on guitar from her recording, and the title track, Dance, Skip, Hop. Right before that, we heard from Akua Dixon from Akua's Dance with Dizzy's Smile. Let's continue with Ledisi with her homage to Dinah Washington, simply entitled For Dinah. If I Never Get to Heaven.

Recorded in 1962, we heard from the recording and simply entitled Coltrane, and that composition, Tunji, written by Coltrane in dedication to the Nigerian drummer Babatunde Olatunji. And he has with him, of course, McCoy Tyner piano, Jimmy Garrison bass, Elvin Jones on drums. You're with D. Alexander. This is Jazz.

The former drummer of Aretha Franklin, Miss Gaylen McKinney, from her recording Zoot Suit Funk and her composition Peaceful Place. Right before that, Joel Ross on vibes from The Parable of the Poet with his composition Choices. Let's keep the music going with Jeremiah Abia from his recording Life as a Ballad with Foolish Heart.

from Maestro Eric Reed from Pure Imagination with a beautiful message. You'll never walk alone. Thank you so much for joining me during this hour. Had a great time. If you have any questions or comments, please reach out to us at jazznetwork@wfmt.com. 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Thank you so much for tuning in. Please take good care of yourself. Live every minute. 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

Yes, indeed. Sounds like a party. That's Lou Carlos O'Reilly from his recording, Leave the Gate Open. And we just heard Minnie Mama. Thank you for joining me. More music coming up just for you. You're with D. Alexander. This is Jazz.

He said, I hope you don't mind, but I ordered one more. Yeah, he said, I ain't trying to rush nothing, but I believe in his and hers. It all over me. My comment.

always a swinging good time with Miss Ernestine Anderson in front of a full orchestra with Never Make Your Move Too Soon. And before that, we heard from Brandon Sanders from Compton's Finest with his rendition of Monk's Dream. Let's continue with Melissa Aldana from Echoes of the Inner Prophet. Here's a story.

Melissa Aldana from her recording Echoes of the Inner Prophet with A Story. She's supported by Lej Lund guitar, Pablo Menares bass, Kush Abadi drums, and Fabian Almazan on piano. And you've heard this music right here with me, D. Alexander, and this is jazz.

Chicago's own Mr. Kurt Elling from The Questions with his rendition of Lonely Town with some of Chicago's finest musicians, Marquise Hill on trumpet, Stu Mindeman piano, John McLean guitar, and Clark Summers on bass. And before that, we heard from Mr. Eddie Henderson, sounding so good, well into his 80s from his recording, Witness to History. Beautiful rendition of It Never Entered My Mind. And he's supported by Donald Harrison, George Cables, Gerald Cannon, and Lenny White. Here's Mr. Houston Person from Reminiscing at Rudy's. My Romance.

the great Errol Garner from Errol Garner Plays Gershwin and Kern with Lovely to Look At. And before that, from Wynton Marsalis's recording, Bolden, the soundtrack, Make Me a Pallet on the Floor, with the voice of Catherine Russell. And you've heard this music right here with me, Dee Alexander, and this is Jazz.

Another Time. That opens up the recording Three Score from tenor saxophonist Ralph Moore. It's Eric Reed's tune, and we heard Eric on piano there with Gerald Cannon on bass and Willie Jones III on drums. You're listening to Jazz with Dave Schwann. Mighty fine to have you with us as always. Please stay with us for a lot of great music ahead. Thanks once again for joining us. We appreciate your support of the great American music we call jazz. And up next, Antonio Adolfo, from his recording dedicated to the music of Wayne Shorter, for the most part. It's called Hibrido, from Rio to Wayne Shorter. But we're going to hear a tune by Antonio, Afo Samba.

Afro Samba, music by Antonio Adolfo. It's the only piece of music on a CD that is not by Wayne Shorter. Everything else on it is. It's called Ebrido, from Rio to Wayne Shorter. All of the arrangements done by Antonio Adolfo, and very fine arrangements they are. We heard Antonio on piano, also Jesse Sadock on trumpet, and the octet led by Antonio Adolfo on Ebrido. You're listening to Jazz with Dave Schwann. Here is the Christian McBride Big Band.

the upbeat, optimistic sound of the Christian McBride Big Band and an upbeat, optimistic tune, Youthful Bliss. Never get tired of hearing Christian, whether it's a big band, a trio, a quartet, whatever type of ensemble, he's always going to deliver excellent music. And he does so here on his CD, Bringin' It. Christian soloing on bass, Steve Wilson also soloing on sax. You're listening to Jazz with Dave Schwann. Here is alto saxophonist Corey Weeds with David Hazeltine at the piano, Ken Lister on bass, Jesse Cahill on drums. From their recording, Day by Day, and Sterling Silver Sailboat.

What a marvelous duet. Cecile McLaurin-Solvant and Sullivan Fortner on piano. With the sweetest sounds, it's from their recording, The Window. This is one fine recording. And before that, fine playing from Corey Weeds and his quartet from their recording, Day by Day. And we heard Sterling Silver Sailboat, Corey on alto sax with David Hazeltine on piano, Ken Lister on bass, and Jesse Cahill on drums. A lot more jazz to come. Thank you for being with us. Dave Schwann here. Stick around for a lot of great music ahead.

Sir Roland Hanna, and Isfahan. We have tenor saxophonist Sam Dillon up next from his recording Out in the Open, and music by Jimi Hendrix, Third Stone from the Sun.

Tenor saxophonist Sam Dillon taking a Jimi Hendrix tune, Third Stone from the Sun, making that tune very exciting. Jimi Hendrix's music is exciting in and of itself, but a wonderful performance by Sam here from his recording Out in the Open. Peter Zak on piano, Yoshi Waki on bass, and Billy Drummond on drums. You're listening to Jazz with Dave Schwann, for which we thank you. We heard Christian McBride and his big band a little while ago in the hour. Here's Christian with Peter Bernstein on guitar, Brad Meldow on piano, and Gregory Hutchinson on drums. Sets recorded at Dizzy's Club Coca-Cola in January of 2015. It's out on a 2-CD set called Signs Live. Music by Thelonious Monk here. Panonica.

0: Thank you once again, Brad Meldow at the piano. Brad Meldow. Christian McBride on the bass. Christian McBride. Greg Hutchison on the drums. Yours truly, Pete Bernstein on the guitar. Thank you so much.
1: That was indeed a great quartet led by Peter Bernstein on guitar. Thelonious Monk's Pannonica. It's from the 2-CD set Signs Live, recorded live, obviously, at Dizzy's Club Coca-Cola in January of 2015. Dave Schwann here. Thank you so much for joining us and for supporting the great American music we call jazz. We have trombonist Matt Haviland up next. This is from his recording called Something to Say and his tune Finding the Words.

trombonist Matt Haviland and his friends with Matt's tune, Finding the Words. That's from the recording Something to Say, with Matt on trombone, Bill Mobley on trumpet, Vincent Herring on alto sax, David Kikoski piano, Ugana Okegwo bass, Jonathan Blake on drums, and before that, Peter Bernstein and friends with Panonica. We thank you so much for joining us this hour and hope you enjoyed all the great American music we call jazz. Dave Schwann finishing up with John Snyder from his recording The Scrapper and Mind Field.

Catch Me If You Can. Always great to catch this trio. The Jeff Hamilton Trio. Jeff on drums, of course. Tamir Hendelman on piano. Tamir wrote the tune, Catch Me If You Can. And John Hamar on bass. Catch Me If You Can, the title of the CD from which it came. You're listening to Jazz. My name is Dave Schwann. Welcome, one and all. It's great to have you aboard, and we hope you can stay aboard for a lot of great music ahead, just like this. Dave Stryker on guitar with Bob Mintzer and the WDR Big Band from their recording Blue Soul. Here is Shadowboxing.

Dave Stryker with his tune Shadowboxing. Dave on guitar with a very fine big band, the WDR Big Band. Based in Cologne, Germany, Bob Mintzer is the conductor. Shadowboxing, the name of the tune. We also heard Paul Heller soloing on tenor sax, of course Dave on guitar, and Hans Decker

Look Who's Here. Russell Malone, that's who. Russell on guitar with Anthony Wonsi on piano, Richie Goods bass, Byron Landham on drums. Look Who's Here is the title cut of the CD of the same name. Let's go to Smalls, the club in New York City, with the Joel Fram Quartet, Joel on tenor, Kurt Rosenwinkel on guitar, Joe Martin on bass, and Otis Brown III on drums, with Billy Strayhorn's Chelsea Bridge.

0: Thank you.
1: There is a piece of music that is so well suited for the intimacy of a club like Smalls in New York. Chelsea Bridge, one of Billy Strayhorn's masterpieces, done so well there by the Joel Fram Quartet. Joel on tenor, Kurt Rosenwinkel on guitar, Joe Martin on bass, Otis Brown III on drums, from the CD simply entitled Live at Smalls. You're listening to Jazz with Dave Schwann. Our thanks for joining us. Please stay with us. We have a lot more music ahead. Pianist Eric Reed is coming up in just a couple moments, but first, here is pianist Chucho Valdez.

Chucho Valdez with A Jessica from Lukumi, piano solo. We have Eric Reed up next from his recording E-Bop and Peruvian Rain

That's Eric Reed with his tune Peruvian Rain from Ebop. Eric at the piano, Marcus Printup on trumpet, Walter Blanding Jr. on tenor, Rodney Whitaker bass, and Rodney Green on drums. Here is pianist Ray Bryant with his trio from the late 1970s. Sam Jones is on bass and Grady Tate on drums. From the recording All Blues and Ray's tune Blues Changes.

Ray Bryant with his tune Blues Changes from his album All Blues. Ray at the piano, Sam Jones on bass, Grady Tate on drums. One fine pianist deserves another. Here's Kenny Barron.

Piano master Kenny Barron with his interpretation of Thelonious Monk's Reflections, somewhat emulating the composer in his playing of that tune. That's from Kenny's recording called Concentric Circles. You're listening to Jazz with Dave Schwann. Thanks once again for joining us. We certainly do appreciate your support of the great American music we call jazz. Here's saxophonist Jimmy Green.

Jimmy Green with his tune Overreaction. That's from his recording While Looking Up. We heard Jimmy on tenor sax with Aaron Goldberg on piano, Laga Lund guitar, Ruben Rogers on bass, Kendrick Scott on drums, and before that, piano master Kenny Barron from Concentric Circles and Reflections. We thank you so much for joining us this hour and hope you enjoyed all the great American music we call jazz. Dave Schwann finishing up with the Dave Rudolph Quintet from their recording Resonance and Bounce.

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a Freddie Hubbard classic tune, taken at a much faster tempo than it normally is, Little Sunflower. That is one fine version that cooks right along, doesn't it? It's from guitarist Ed Cherry on his recording Soul Tree. Ed is joined by an organist I've admired for a while, Kyle Kohler, and a drummer I've admired for a while, Anwar Marshall, making up a terrific trio for Soul Tree. We have something from organist Charles Erland coming up in just a second that cooks right along also. Stay tuned. I'm Dave Schwann. Well, welcome on in. We hope things are going very well for you and yours. We thank you for your support of the great American music we call jazz. Here is organist Charles Erland, also known as the Mighty Burner, from the recording Cookin' with the Mighty Burner, Miles Davis's Milestones.

That is one exuberant performance of Milestones from the Mighty Burner, Charles Erland. It's from his CD, Cookin' with the Mighty Burner. Yes, indeed. It opens up the recording, as a matter of fact. That's just the start of some great stuff on here. And Charles is joined by Eric Alexander on tenor, James Rotundi on trumpet, Melvin Sparks on guitar, and Bobby Durham on drums. You're listening to Jazz with Dave Schwann. Here is trumpeter Mike Steinell from his recording Song and Dance and Fire Dance.

Mike Steinel and his quintet with Mike's tune called Fire Dance. Mike on trumpet, Rosanna Eckert doing the wordless vocals with Pat Coyle on keyboards, Carl Hillman acoustic bass, and Steve Barnes on drums. It's from the recording called Song and Dance. Trumpeter Walter White has an ensemble known as BBXL. It's also the name of the CD that Walter and the group have put together. We're going to hear something here by Horace Silver, a classic tune by Horace called Nika's Dream.

Walter White and the BBXL Ensemble with Horace Silver's Nika's Dream. That's from the recording BBXL. Several soloists here. Walter on trumpet. That was Conrad Herwig on trombone. And some very exciting percussion from Graham Hawthorne on drums and Pablo Batista with additional percussion. Dave Schwann here. Thank you so much for joining us and supporting the great American music we call jazz. We have a lot more jazz to come. Stay with us. Walter White said that he arranged Nika's Dream for Maynard Ferguson, hoping that it would make it onto one of Maynard's recordings, specifically his last one, but it never did. Walter said Maynard looked at the chart and said, great chart, man. Sounds hard. It's great that the chart made it onto Walter's recording. We're going to hear the music of James Williams in just a moment. But first, here is the music of Giacomo Gates.

5, 6, 7. How many things do you need? 8, 9, and 10? Or 11? Or is it just greed? Money and cars, big apartments. What does it take to have fun? Too many things make my head spin. Better to have one. Too many things aren't the answer, but how do I know what's for me? Maybe it's in the next thing, or is it right here inside me? So when your life gets confusing, too many things have you done. It's time to get straight. Here's my answer. Time to think of one.

Too Many Things, from singer and storyteller Giacomo Gates. It's from his recording, What Time Is It? Giacomo with John DeMartino on piano, Lonnie Plaxico on bass. Pianist and composer James Williams is up next. Here is one of his best-known tunes, if not his best-known piece of music, Alter Ego.

Alter Ego. Music by James Williams. And that is from the recording, Alter Ego, a sextet here with James on piano, Ray Drummond on bass, Bill Easley, the flutist in this recording, on soprano sax, Billy Pierce, Kevin Eubanks on guitar, and Tony Redis on drums. Here is James Williams in a trio setting with Richard Davis on bass and Ronnie Barrage on drums, and Benny Golson's beautiful tune, I Remember Clifford.

Benny Golson's beautiful tribute to the great trumpeter Clifford Brown, I Remember Clifford, and beautifully played here with a trio with James Williams on piano, Richard Davis on bass, Ronnie Barrage on drums. Clifford Brown leaving us all too soon, and James Williams leaving us all too soon as well. But we're fortunate to have their beautiful music. You're listening to Jazz, the great American music we call jazz. Dave Schwann here. Thank you very much for joining us as always. Up next, the music of Wayne Shorter. Wayne was a guest artist with the Jazz at Lincoln Center Orchestra in May of 2015 at Frederick P. Rose Hall, Jazz at Lincoln Center's home base. Fortunately, that concert was recorded. It's now on a 2-CD set simply called The Music of Wayne Shorter. There's a wonderful quote from Wayne in the booklet notes here. We've read it before, but we would like to share it with you again in case you haven't heard it. Music cannot stop wars, but like the judge says, what are your intentions? I want the music to carry the good intentions, the good dialogue, the impetus for people to start thinking things they never thought before. Here is Wayne Shorter with the Jazz at Lincoln Center Orchestra, Wayne soloing on tenor, Wynton Marsalis on trumpet, and Dan Nimmer on piano for Wayne Shorter's Yes or No.

The Jazz at Lincoln Center Orchestra with the music of Wayne Shorter, Yes or No. It's from the 2-CD set, The Music of Wayne Shorter, recorded in concert in 2015. We heard the composer, Wayne Shorter, on tenor sax, Wynton Marsalis on trumpet, Dan Nimmer soloing on piano. We thank you so much for joining us this hour and hope you enjoyed all the great American music we call jazz. Dave Schwann finishing up with the sextet Idle Hands from their recording Solid Moments, and music of Freddie Hubbard, Theme for Kareem.

That's organist Tony Monaco leading a quartet on an album called Four Brothers, with Willie B. Barthel III on drums, saxophonist Edwin Bayard, and guitarist Kevin Turner, who wrote the tune One for Everyone, opening this jazz hour. Hi, I'm your host, John Hill.

That's music from guitarist Doug Monroe and his band Le Pompe Attack. That's right. Eclectic guitarist Doug Monroe, you'd have to say. Put Lake Tulu is the name of the disc, and the song that we heard there, Psycho Samba. Guitarist Doug Monroe, along with guitarist Vinny Raniolo, bassist Michael Getz, Albert Rivera was the saxophonist, and the drummer Ian Carroll. Psycho Samba from guitarist Doug Monroe and his band Le Pompe Attack. Ahead of it, it was saxophonist Edith Schnurr. Her band is called Mondero, which means the lion spirit in the Shona language of Zimbabwe. The album titled Heat Wave, and the song was Fingerprints. John Mambira was the percussionist. The pianist Tori Newhart, bassist Garrett Baxter, Ken Mastro Giovanni was the drummer, and Rati D, the vocalist. And we opened the set with pianist Clifford Lamb. Blues and Hughes, New York is the name of the album for Clifford Lamb. We heard the tune Miles with Duke. Carl Allen was the drummer, Jeremy Pelt on trumpet, and Christian McBride, the bassist. We're listening to jazz. I'm John Hill. Music here from the Zawinul Syndicate.

organist Bill Hyde from an album called Dealin' With It. That was Cho Soup with Perry Hughes on guitar. Randy Gillespie was the drummer. Kevin Bujo Jones on percussion. Organist Bill Hyde from Dealin' With It. And we began that set with Freddie Hubbard. Oh man, Freddie Hubbard from the classic Red Clay album, the tune Sweet Sue, which is not spelled the way you think it might be. That's S-U-I-T-E-S-I-O-U-X. Sweet Sue. Herbie Hancock at the piano, Ron Carter on bass. Joe Henderson was the saxophonist, and a 20-year-old Lenny White on drums. We're listening to jazz.

another great composer in the world, one of the greatest, probably one of the three greatest. His name is Mr. Wayne Shorter. Here is a remarkable piece that he came up with for a beautiful work of art record he made called Night Dreamer. Here is the title cut. Here is Night Dreamer.

September in the Rain from bassist John Lee. The album is called The Artist, with Miles Black on piano and drummer Carl Allen. Saxophonist Corey Weeds makes a guest appearance on a couple of tracks on this album. Bassist John Lee. The album, The Artist. And we heard Kurt Elling do a tune based on Wayne Shorter's Night Dreamer with lyrics, Night Dream. Kurt Elling recorded live at his base of operations when he's at home in Chicago, the Green Mill. Lawrence Hobgood was the pianist, Rob Amster the bassist, Michael Rayner the drummer. I'm John Hill. Thanks for joining me for jazz. I'll see you later. I love Paris, a la Oscar Peterson.

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1: Live from NPR News in Washington, I'm Windsor Johnston. Search and rescue teams are pulling survivors from the rubble this morning after two powerful earthquakes struck Venezuela less than a minute apart last night. NPR's John Oda says the epicenter was west of Caracas, but the destruction stretched across one of the country's most densely populated regions.
2: From photos and videos, the damage looks quite extensive. You can see huge clouds of dust rising into the sky over collapsed buildings and rescue workers pulling survivors out of the rubble on stretchers. People were ducking for cover under tables at restaurants and dashing out of their homes into the streets.
1: NPR's John Otis reporting. Officials say at least 164 people are dead as rescue crews continue searching through collapsed buildings. More than 900 others have been injured. Acting President Delcy Rodriguez has declared a state of emergency, urging people to remain alert for aftershocks. Secretary of State Marco Rubio is touring Gulf Arab states to discuss an interim peace deal between the U.S. and Iran. NPR's Aya Bitrawi reports Rubio is wrapping up his visit today with a summit of Gulf foreign ministers in Bahrain after stops in the United Arab Emirates and Kuwait.
3: Rubio says he's in the Gulf to thank Arab states for their, quote, incredible support throughout the war and to engage them about decisions going forward. Iran accused Gulf Arab states of allowing U.S. forces to launch attacks from their territory during the war. Iran targeted these countries with missiles and drones that hit bases, but also energy infrastructure, airports, and residential areas. Despite this, Rubio says the security partnership remains strong. The interim agreement with the U.S. focuses on curbing Iran's nuclear program. Its missile and drone capabilities are not part of the deal. Aya Batrawi, NPR News, Dubai.
1: A coalition of publishers representing nearly 400 newspapers has filed a lawsuit against OpenAI and Microsoft. It accuses the companies of stealing copyrighted material to build artificial intelligence models. NPR's John Ruwich reports.
4: Plaintiffs say this is the biggest coalition of local newspapers yet to sue OpenAI and Microsoft for violating protections under the Copyright Act. They say the companies systematically and willfully stole copyrighted news articles to build AI products like ChatGPT and Microsoft Copilot. The case is the latest in a raft of lawsuits accusing AI companies of scraping copyrighted material from the web to train models. The coalition includes Pulitzer Prize-winning publications like the Riverdale Press and the Concord Monitor, and the New York Amsterdam News, one of the oldest black-owned newspapers in the U.S. OpenAI and Microsoft did not have an immediate comment. John Ruwich, NPR News.
1: This is NPR News in Washington. The head of the U.S. Postal Service says the agency is responding to an executive order by President Trump by proposing not to deliver mail-in ballots in states that refuse to turn over their voter list to the federal government. NPR's Hansi Lowong reports the proposal is facing multiple lawsuits that are trying to block it.
5: At a hearing on Capitol Hill, Democratic Senator Gary Peters of Michigan asked Postmaster General David Steiner about President Trump's order. It calls for the U.S. Postal Service to maintain lists of eligible voters.
6: If a state refuses to turn their absentee voter list over to the federal government, will the Postal Service still mail their ballots under this proposal?
7: Under our proposed regulation, no.
5: Five lawsuits by Democrats, almost two dozen states and voting rights groups are arguing the Constitution gives power to state legislatures and Congress, not the president, to set federal election rules. They also argue the Postal Service has no authority to refuse to deliver ballots to voters because they are not on a list. USPS is a financial supporter of NPR. A court ruling on whether to block Trump's order may come as soon as this month. Anzi Luong, NPR News.
1: A new AP NORC poll finds most Americans face scam attempts every day, and nearly 3 in 10 say they've lost money or personal information. A separate Gallup survey found about 1 in 10 U.S. adults said they or someone in their household lost money to a scam last year, with nearly half losing more than $500. Both surveys found few victims reported the scams to federal or local law enforcement. This is NPR News.
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That's new music there from Mo Lewis featuring Jeff Lorber there with To The Max. And if you're just joining us, welcome to the first hour of The Morning Jazz. I am your host, Jasmine Harper. Well, letting you all know, if you loved that song, if you love any new music that we are playing on our station, definitely call in 919-560-9628. And we can definitely make sure that we play the best jazz that you will not hear anywhere else. Again, we have an amazing playlist headed your way this morning. Music from Adina DeRose up next with A Tip of the Hat. And then later on, we'll hear from the Ezra Collective featuring Olivia Dean with No One's Watching Me. Keep your dials here on 90.7 FM WNCU.

0: 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That was Ezra Collective with No One's Watching Me featuring Olivia Dean there. Again, if you love what you heard, definitely call on 919-560-9628. And letting you all know that WNCU is giving away tickets to the Ocean City Jazz Festival. It is happening July 3rd through the 5th in North Topsail Beach right here in North Carolina. So the instructions are, when you hear a song by an artist performing at this year's festival, be caller number 9 at 919-560-9628, and you can win a pair of tickets courtesy of WNCU. I'll let you know who those artists are performing in just a couple of minutes here. So keep your dials locked in on 90.7 FM at WNCU. We're going to get back to the music with Streetwise after these messages.
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That was music from Sergio Piera with So They Sleep. New music there, of course. And if you love what you heard, definitely call in and request 919-560-9628. And letting you all know that if you don't have any plans for the 4th of July weekend, maybe now you do. Join WNCU as we celebrate 3 days of festive fun of On the Beach. And gates open up at 4 p.m. at the 16th Annual Ocean City Jazz Festival in North Topsail Beach right here in North Carolina. It is 3 days of fun again, July 3rd through July 5th. And if you want to know more information about tickets, accommodations, travel package, hotel, all of that jazz, it's all available at OceanCityJazzFest.com. And also, you can have an opportunity to win some Ocean City Jazz tickets, a pair of them, if you call in 919-560-9628. The instructions are, if you hear an artist that will be performing at this year's Ocean City Jazz Fest, become caller number 9. Those artists can include Kurt Whalum, Jeff Kashawa, Eric Darius, Felicia Ray, Blake Aaron, John Brown. We also have some artists such as Jacob Webb, and also Big Mike Hart, Javon Jackson, and also Renee Marie. So many great artists. So if you hear any one of those, be our ninth caller, 919-560-9628. That is a pair of tickets, 2 tickets to the Ocean City Jazz Festival. And that way you'll have plans for this 4th of July weekend. We're going to get back to the music here. Up next is Marcus Johnson with Take 2 on 90.7 FM.

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1: Live from NPR News in Washington, I'm Windsor Johnston. Scenes of chaos across the capital of Venezuela this morning after powerful back-to-back earthquakes struck the northern coast of the nation last night. Emergency crews in Caracas have been working through the night, pulling survivors from the rubble of collapsed buildings. Journalist Vanessa Silver described the first moments after the first quake struck the capital.
2: Here we can see the rescue labor. There is machinery from the government. There is people removing part of the concrete. There's still not news from survivors of these building at this moment in the city of Caracas after the massive earthquake. At least 7 states are affected. The government declared a state of emergency.
1: At least 164 people were killed in the earthquakes. More than 900 others suffered injuries. Lebanon's military could take over territory in southern Lebanon, now controlled by Israel, under a pilot plan being discussed in Washington. Israel seized the territory during fighting with Hezbollah. NPR's Kerry Khan reports the Iran-backed military group is not part of the discussions.
3: The talks in Washington are going on at the same time U.S. and Iranian delegations continue negotiating a preliminary memorandum of understanding to end the war in Iran. Those main talks in Switzerland were nearly derailed over the current fighting in Lebanon and Israel's refusal to withdraw from Lebanon. A shaky ceasefire remains in place between Israeli troops and Hezbollah militants, but neither of the two sides are present in the Switzerland talks. A person familiar with the details of the Washington negotiations who spoke on condition of anonymity in order to speak freely tells NPR the plan to replace Israeli troops with Lebanon's own military would start small and not involve a significant Israeli withdrawal. Kerry Khan, NPR News, Tel Aviv.
1: Army General Chris Donahue is expected to announce his retirement, according to U.S. officials. Donahue commands U.S. Army forces in Europe and Africa and is perhaps best known as the last American soldier to leave Afghanistan during the 2021 withdrawal. NPR's Quill Lawrence says Donahue's announcement caught many by surprise.
4: He's very highly respected across the military. He was the only 4-star Army job in Europe. He was only in that job for a year and a half. And Defense Secretary Hegseth came into office saying that there are far too many flag officers in the military. He shrunk down the possible 4-star jobs, so promotions that Donahue could get. But Donahue would have seemed like a competitive candidate for anything up to the chairman of the Joint Chiefs of Staff. And that's why this is so surprising.
1: NPR's Quill Lawrence. This is NPR. A Chinese supercomputer is now considered the fastest on Earth. NPR's John Ruich reports the new ranking knocks the U.S. down a notch.
5: The number one supercomputer on the top 500 list published this week is called Lingshine, or Lingsheng in Chinese. It sits in the city of Shenzhen, and its debut on the list bumps the Lawrence Livermore National Lab's El Capitan supercomputer down to number 2. The Chinese system was clocked doing a blistering 2.198 exaflops, or 2,198,000,000,000,000,000,000,000,000,000,000,000,000,000,000,000,000,000,000,000,000,000,000,000,000,000,000,000,000,000,000,000,000,000,000,000,000,000,000,000,000,000,000,000,000,000,000,000,000,000,000,000,000,000,000,000,000,000,000,000,000,000,000,000,000,000,000,000,000,000,000,000,000,000,000,000,000,000,000,000,000,000,000,000,000,000,000,000,000,000,000,000,000,000,000,000,000,000,000,00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the National Supercomputing Center in Shenzhen says it's an all CPU design. That's significant because the best GPU chips are made by U.S. companies and are barred from export to China on national security grounds. The Shenzhen Supercomputing Center says China's return to the top of the supercomputer list marks a new era in supercomputing. John Ruich, NPR News.
1: Europe remains in the grip of a dangerous heat wave with record-breaking temperatures in France and the United Kingdom. France has expanded its highest-level heat alerts as temperatures climbed above 104 degrees, while Britain recorded its hottest June day on record. Officials are urging people to stay indoors as hospitals brace for more heat-related illnesses. The extreme weather has also disrupted transportation and forced some tourist attractions to shorten their hours. I'm Windsor Johnston, and you're listening to NPR News from Washington.
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That was music from Chicago Soul Jazz Collective with No Wind and No Rain. It's the Triangle's only station for jazz and more here on The Morning Jazz. I'm your host, Jasmine Harper, and we are just kicking off the second hour here this morning. Thank you all for tuning in and listening. Hopefully you are enjoying WNCU while you are traveling on your commute, maybe enjoying a cup of tea or a cup of coffee in the comfort of your home while enjoying some jazz wherever you are. We're so glad you decided to turn on your dials. It's going to be an amazing show today as we have some special guests to give away. If you tuned into the first hour, you know what that is, but we're going to just save those messages later on after we listen to some music here. From Case, we have Happily Ever After. Then later on, we'll hear from Bria Skonberg. And then we'll hear some new music as well from Nicole Henry. Make sure you keep your dials locked in here. You're tuned in to the soundtrack to your mornings. 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

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If you love what you heard, definitely call in and request to listen to more new music, 919-560-9628. You can also call in if you want to hear some classics as well, you know, because we want to play the best jazz music that you do not hear anywhere else. And this is your station. You get to, you know, decide. Also, letting you all know that we are, WNCU is giving away tickets to the Ocean City Jazz Festival. It is happening July 3rd through the 5th in North Topsail Beach right here in North Carolina. And this is the hour to be listening, because the thing is, when you hear a song by an artist performing at this year's festival, you get to be caller number 9. Be caller number 9. And call in at 919-560-9628 to win a pair of tickets courtesy of WNCU. So if you hear any artists such as Kurt Whalum, Eric Darius, Nicholas Cole, Felicia Ray, Blake Aaron, John Brown, I'm going to announce some other artists that you can hear and call in and be our 9th caller, a pair of tickets. So, you know, you don't want to be away from your dials. Call in 919-560-9628 when you hear that artist's song. All right, we're going to get back to the music here with Kim Waters with Love Don't Live Here Anymore. 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

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That was music from Eric Darius with Going All Out. And of course, he's going to be performing at the Ocean City Jazz Festival. And if you have any plans, or if you don't have any plans, you can get to celebrate going to the Ocean City Jazz Fest as we give away a pair of tickets. Be our ninth caller. Call in at 919-560-9628. If you hear an artist that is going to be at the festival, that includes artists such as Jeff Kashawa, Kurt Whalum, Eric Darius, for instance, Felicia Ray, Big Mike Hart, Javon Jackson, Nicholas Cole, Renee Marie, Jacob Webb, Darren Ron, Blake Aaron, Will Donato. Any of those artists that you hear, be our ninth caller, 919-560-9628. We want to make sure that you guys experience Ocean City Jazz Fest just like, you know, everyone else. And then after that, you can go to the Playlist Concert Series the next week. But here we are giving away a pair of tickets. Keep your ears open and you get to win a courtesy of WNCU. We have music coming up next. Here is music from Jeff Kashawa with Creepin'. Keep your dials on 90.7 FM.

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That was music from Vena with Numero Uno there. Of course, some new music there. Of course, if you love what you heard, definitely call in 919-560-9628. Letting you all know that you can get to experience the 16th annual Ocean City Jazz Festival. It is happening July 3rd through July 5th at North Topsail Beach right here in North Carolina. And you can get on the party bus and also receive some swag bag, games, drinks, charcuterie boards, and more. And we are giving away some wine. It's provided by Melanated Wine. What their motto is, uncork the culture. So definitely join in as we broadcast live for 3 days of live music, entertainment, and special events such as the all-white party, a night where you can wrap your school colors. And to reserve your seats, you can go on OceanCityJazzFest.com. 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We are also giving away tickets as well. Be our ninth caller at 919-560-9628. And we are giving away, courtesy of WNCU. If you hear any artists that we play on our station, such as Jeff Kashawa, Eric Darius, which we played within those hours. So if you heard them, definitely call in right now to receive those pair of tickets. You also can call if you hear Blake Aaron, Darren Ron, Jacob Webb, Felicia Ray, Big Mike Hart, Jonathan Jackson, or Javon Jackson, excuse me, Nicholas Cole, Renee Marie, and so many more great artists that are going to be performing there. Call in. We are giving away some tickets. So you want to make sure that you are a ninth caller. 919-560-9628. 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
1: Live from NPR News in Washington, I'm Windsor Johnston. Search and rescue operations continue across the capital of Venezuela after powerful back-to-back earthquakes struck the country's northern coast last night. Emergency teams in Caracas work throughout the night, digging through the rubble of collapsed buildings, searching for survivors. Journalist Marie Gratterall describes the moments shortly after the first quake struck the city.
2: I was at home when the earthquake happened. It was kind of fast, but it was super strong, so you could actually see the crashes on the walls. You saw and felt how everything was shaking.
1: The death toll has climbed to at least 164. More than 900 others suffered injuries. Secretary of State Marco Rubio says the United States is deploying rescue teams and assistance at the direction of President Trump. A federal judge overseeing the Kennedy Center lawsuit says administrators must provide an update on their future plans for the venue. The judge also wants to know why there's a tarp covering the sign at the front entrance after President Trump's name was removed under court order. NPR's Anastasios Lucas reports.
3: Judge Christopher Cooper ruled that the Kennedy Center administrators must explain their operations and programming plans no later than July 31st. The center's current president and CEO, Matt Floca, has told the court that he plans to present the center's board with several options for both performances and renovations when they meet next month. Judge Cooper also said that the Kennedy Center must explain the purpose and status of the tarp and scaffolding that have been placed over the front of the arts complex, where until recently President Trump's name had been added above President John F. Kennedy's. Anastasia Tsilkas, NPR News.
1: Crews are continuing to battle large wildfires in nearly a dozen states, mostly in the western U.S. NPR's Kirk Sigler reports fires in Utah have forced thousands of people to evacuate their homes.
4: The Cottonwood Fire in southern Utah is threatening homes in a mom-and-pop ski area. It went from just a few acres to 10,000 acres in a day, which is not a surprise to fire managers who have been warning that the West is extraordinarily hot and dry. Utah's Governor Spencer Cox has been pleading with the public to stay vigilant and be careful. Upwards of three-quarters of most wildfires these days are caused by humans, be it a spark from a semi-truck on dry grass by a highway or an illegal campfire. The weather is forecasted to stay hot, with now an increasing chance for thunderstorms. These could do more bad than good. The rain is badly needed, but the winds and lightning could spark more fires. Kirk Sigler, NPR News.
1: This is NPR. The U.S. men's national soccer team plays again in the FIFA World Cup today against Turkey, and they could have a key player returning to the lineup after an injury. NPR's Becky Sullivan reports from Los Angeles.
5: Christian Pulisic took a kick to his calf in a practice before the first U.S. game against Paraguay. Then in the game, a Paraguayan defender hit the same spot again. Pulisic had to leave the match and miss the second game against Australia. The U.S. won both games anyway and clinched the top spot in the group, and with it, a favorable position in the knockout round. In other words, this match against Turkey doesn't really matter. Still, Pulisic says he's relieved to be available.
6: I'm feeling good, positive going into it, and hopefully I'll be able to play a part.
5: The U.S. lineup will look different against Turkey. The four players who've gotten a yellow card are likely to sit out, since picking up another yellow would result in a suspension in the must-win round of 32 game next Wednesday. Becky Sullivan, NPR News, Los Angeles.
1: Congressional Democrats are calling for an investigation into the troubled $16 million renovation of the Lincoln Memorial Reflecting Pool. Lawmakers demanded answers on Wednesday after the White House repeatedly blamed, without evidence, vandals for peeling paint and other damage. President Trump says six people have been arrested but has provided no details. Connecticut Democratic Senator Richard Blumenthal called the no-bid contracts behind the project a sign of blatant corruption and apparent incompetence. On Wall Street, Dow futures are up 144 points at this hour. I'm Windsor Johnston, NPR News, in Washington.
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cover of the Anita Baker song Caught Up in the Rapture of Love. That was Darren Motimidi there on this track, and it's off of his album Groove Horn. And letting you all know that we just had our caller number 9 who had won a pair of Ocean City Jazz tickets. That was Ryan out of Wake Forest. So he gets to go to the Ocean City Jazz Festival in North Topsail Beach in North Carolina from July 3rd through July 5th. And it's going to be such an amazing time. Thank you, Ryan, for calling in. And your next chance to be caller number 9 is in the 12 o'clock hour. So hear out for some artists such as Blake Aaron, Eric Darius, Kurt Whalum, all of those good performers who are going to be at Ocean City Jazz. We're going to get right back to the music here. I'm stumbling over my words because I'm so excited for all of you with Abe LaMarca with Love Is a Verb. Make sure you keep your dials locked in on 90.7 FM. 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

Durham. How are you? This is Lee Pilzer, and that was my new single, Keep Holding on WNCU 90.7, Durham's only station for jazz and more.

0: You're listening to The Morning Jazz on 90.7 FM at WNCU. That was music from Fred Hirsch there with Awakenings. It also features Kate McGarry there. It's off of the album Suspended in Time. And we also had Kate McGarry in the studio last Friday for a special Juneteenth performance with the Sistering Project, which was so amazing, along with her mates Nina Freeland, Lenora Helm, and also Louis DeLoach. Such an amazing time there. Well, your time now is 9:34 a.m. and I have your weather for you all today. Here in the Bull City, it is currently 75 degrees. It is cloudy out there. It's going to reach to highs of 89 degrees with lows of 63. Tomorrow is looking a little bit rainy with 50% chance of rain and thunderstorms. It's going to get up to 91 degrees with lows of 69. So we are just going through those days of sunny and rainy. But of course, you know, we are going to be enjoying some nice weather, hopefully, for the Ocean City Jazz Festival. For Jazz on the Beach. All right, let's get back to the music here. 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

0: You're listening to The Morning Jazz here on 90.7 FM at WNCU. That was music from Corey Reeds there with One Flight Down. It's off the album Meets Jerry Wendell. And of course, if you love what you heard, definitely call in and request 919-560-9628. We want to make sure that we are playing the best jazz music that you will not hear anywhere else. And letting you all know that we have the 16th annual Ocean City Jazz Fest happening next weekend. It's going to be so lovely, so amazing to just listen to some jazz music on the beach. And if you do not have any plans, you get a chance to win a pair of tickets to the Ocean City Jazz Fest. WNCU is giving away tickets, and it is happening again July 3rd through the 5th in North Topsail Beach, right here in North Carolina. And the instructions are, when you hear a song by an artist performing at this year's festival, be caller number 9 at 919-560-9628. You can win a pair of tickets courtesy of WNCU, and your chance to win is in the 12 p.m. hour. So if you hear any artists such as Felicia Ray, Blake Aaron, John Brown, Big Mike Hart, you definitely can call in at 919-560-9628. Get a chance to win a pair of tickets to the Ocean City Jazz Fest. We want to see you all out there. We want to enjoy some jazz on the beach with you. And we want you all to come by the WNCU table and celebrate with us as well. Let's get back to the music here after these messages. We'll hear from Betty Bryant. And then later on, we'll hear also some new music too from Carolyn Lee Jones. Keep your dials here. 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It's The Morning Jazz.
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That was music from Carolyn Lee Jones with Out of Nowhere. And if you love what you heard, definitely request 919-560-9628. Yes, we want to make sure that we are playing the best jazz music that you will not hear anywhere else on our station. And we're going to listen to some music from Christopher McBride and the Whole Pruth with Funky Good Senor Blues to close us out here of our third hour. We're going to segue back into our fourth hour in just a few. Make sure to follow us on social media at WNCU Radio so that you can stay up to date with all of our events that are happening in the Triangle area and beyond. Events such as the Ocean City Jazz Fest, which you are able to win a free pair of tickets to. So you want to make sure that you listen out for artists who are going to perform. We're going to play their songs as well. Your next chance to win and be caller number 9 is in the 12 o'clock hour. 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
1: Live from NPR News in Washington, I'm Windsor Johnston. President Trump stunned Washington yesterday when he reversed course on signing bipartisan legislation to lower housing prices across the country. Trump canceled a bill signing ceremony for the measure, saying that his pet issue, an election bill, had to be first. NPR's Franco Ordonez reports.
2: It speaks to bigger issues about Trump's efforts to expand his executive power and political power and the loyalty he expects from those he works with. That includes U.S. allies who he has been frustrated with for not supporting him enough in the war on Iran.
3: I just want their loyalty. We don't need their money. We don't need anything. We have the most powerful military in the world by far. But I just want loyalty. You know, we're so loyal to them.
2: Political strategists say Trump is more focused on loyalty, including Republicans being loyal to him rather than having the necessary majorities who can pass his legislation. Franco Ordonez, NPR News.
1: Secretary of State Marco Rubio is touring Gulf Arab states to discuss an interim peace deal between the U.S. and Iran. NPR's Aya Betraoui reports Rubio is wrapping up his visit today with a summit of Gulf foreign ministers in Bahrain after stops in the United Arab Emirates and Kuwait.
4: Rubio says he's in the Gulf to thank Arab states for their, quote, incredible support throughout the war and to engage them about decisions going forward. Iran accused Gulf Arab states of allowing U.S. forces to launch attacks from their territory during the war. Iran targeted these countries with missiles and drones that hit bases, but also energy infrastructure, airports, and residential areas. Despite this, Rubio says the security partnership remains strong. The interim agreement with the U.S. focuses on curbing Iran's nuclear program. Its missile and drone capabilities are not part of the deal. Aya Batraoui, NPR News, Dubai.
1: Stocks on Wall Street opened higher today as the Commerce Department reported a jump in annual inflation. NPR's Scott Horsley reports the Dow Jones Industrial Average rose by about 350 points in early trading.
5: Consumer prices in May were up 4.1% from a year ago, according to the Commerce Department's inflation yardstick, which is closely watched by the Federal Reserve. Higher energy prices caused by the war with Iran are partly to blame. Investors are betting the central bank will have to raise interest rates later this year. The U.S. economy grew a bit faster in January, February, and March than had been reported. New figures from the Commerce Department show the nation's gross domestic product grew at an annual rate of 2.1% during the quarter, up from an earlier estimate of 1.6%. The change largely reflects a downward revision in imports, which count against GDP. Consumer spending during the quarter was also a bit weaker than had been reported. Scott Horsley, NPR News, Washington.
1: On Wall Street, the Dow was up 376 points. This is NPR. Dozens of Kenyans took to the streets today under heavy security to honor protesters killed during anti-government demonstrations 2 years ago. The unrest began in Nairobi over proposed tax hikes and the rising cost of living. Organizers planned commemorative marches in both the capital and the coastal city of Mombasa to mark the anniversary of the June 25th protests. A massive heat wave continues to grip much of Western Europe. NPR's Ruth Sherlock reports a popular gallery in Florence, Italy, was forced to suspend ticket sales after its air conditioning units failed.
6: The air conditioning at the Uffizi Gallery buckled in the extreme temperatures that have reached 96.8 Fahrenheit in Florence and are expected to climb even higher today. Operations are underway to mend the units, but in the meantime, new ticket sales have been suspended until Monday, the gallery says. Those with existing reservations can enter, but only at staggered times to reduce crowding. This has created long, snaking lines of visitors waiting outside in the heat. Italy's health minister has placed 16 cities, including Florence, Milan, Rome, Turin, and Verona, on its highest heat alert. The World Meteorological Organization says Europe is warming at twice the global average. Ruth Sherlock, NPR News.
1: A powerful earthquake struck off Japan's northern coast today. The magnitude 7.2 quake hit during the morning rush hour and was felt across northeastern Japan, with tremors reaching Tokyo. I'm Winter Johnston, NPR News in Washington.
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You're listening to The Morning Jazz here on 90.7 FM at WNCU. That was music from Steve Wilson there, who's on the alto sax there in Helen's Song. And it's off of the album Enduring Sonance. And you are tuned in to the fourth and final hour here of The Morning Jazz. I'm your host, Jasmine Harper. Thank you all for listening. It is the Triangle's only station for jazz and more. We are just enjoying this, you know, jazz music here on this lovely Thursday morning. We have an amazing selection headed your way from Ray Brown's Great Big Band, and also we're going to listen to the Paul Keller Orchestra and let you all know about the Ocean City Jazz Festival, which is happening next weekend. 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Well, let's get back to the music here with Ray Brown's Great

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That was the music from the Paul Keller Orchestra with Cadillac Club, new music there. And we are the Triangle's only station for jazz and more, 90.7 FM, WNCU. You love what you heard from these new artists or new songs? Definitely call in and request 919-560-9628. You can also use that number as well to become caller number 9 in the 12 o'clock hour to win a chance to receive WNCU tickets to the Ocean City Jazz Festival that is happening on July 3rd through the 5th. It's at North Topsail Beach right here in North Carolina. So again, whenever you hear the song by an artist performing at this year's festival, be caller number 9 and use that number again, 919-560-9628, where you can win a pair of tickets courtesy of WNCU, because we want you all to go. We want to see you all out there and enjoy some jazz on the beach right alongside with you all. I'll let you all know what artists to hear out for or listen out for so that you can receive those tickets. We had a caller earlier, Ryan from Wake Forest, who is going to attend the Ocean City Jazz Fest. So we will be seeing him out there. So be like Ryan. Call in at that 12 o'clock hour. Be listening out for those artists. We're going to get back to the music here. Up next, we have a cover of the Jackson 5 song, I'll Be There, Marcus Miller, here on 90.7 FM.

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This is Tamisha Wayden, and you're inside the Midday Adjustment with Dr. Tim Holley on WNCU 90.7.

0: The Triangle's only station for jazz and more, 90.7 FM WNCU. That was Judith Owens there with Evil Gal Blues. And of course, it's off of her 2026 album, Suit Yourself. Letting you all know that you get a chance to win a pair of tickets to the Ocean City Jazz Festival. That is happening July 3rd through the 5th in North Topsail Beach right here in North Carolina. And the instructions are for you. Listen up. Whenever you hear a song by an artist performing at this year's festival, become a caller number 9, and you get a chance to win a pair of tickets courtesy of WNCU. So if you hear artists such as Blake Aaron, Darren Ron, Felicia Ray, Kurt Whalum, Nicholas Cole, call in 919-560-9628. And the next chance to win is within the 12 o'clock hour. That is in about an hour and a half here, right? And at Dr. Holly's show, excuse me. And be like Ryan and call in and win a pair of tickets. So the next time to call is in the 12 p.m. hour. All right, let's get back to the music here. This is Willie Morris up next with Into Somewhere, and it's off the album Unbound Inner. Keep your dials locked in on 90.7 FM WNCU.
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0: 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It's WNCU 90.7 FM. Well, we are closing out this fourth and final hour this morning. Thank you all for tuning in and listening. That was Snapping on the 2 and 4 by Mark Winkler there with Love Comes First. And letting you all know that you have a chance to win a pair of Ocean City Jazz tickets within the 12 o'clock hour. Your instructions is to, when you hear a song by an artist that is performing at this year's Ocean City Jazz Festival, be caller number 9 and call in at 919-560-9628 because we want to see you there. Make sure to follow us on all social media platforms at WNCU Radio so that you can stay up to date with all of these events happening in the Triangle area and beyond. We'll have NPR at the top of the hour, followed by the Midday Jazz Adjustment with Dr. Timothy Holly. But to close us out here, we have music from Cannonball Band with Uptown Funk that was requested by our Ocean City pair of tickets winner, Ryan from Wake Forest. So keep your dials locked in here. I'm your host, Jasmine Harper. 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
1: From NPR News in Washington, I'm Windsor Johnston. The Supreme Court has handed the Trump administration two major victories on immigration in a pair of closely watched cases. In one decision, the justices cleared the way to block asylum seekers from entering the United States before they can apply for protection. In another 6-3 decision, the court allowed the Trump administration to begin ending temporary protected status, or TPS, for thousands of migrants who've been living and working legally in the U.S. Beyond immigration, the Supreme Court ruled to overturn a jury verdict for a Missouri man who claimed the weed killer Roundup caused his cancer. NPR's Carrie Johnson reports the court's conservative majority says those state claims are preempted by federal pesticide law.
2: Justice Brett Kavanaugh delivered the 7-2 court ruling, which hands a victory to Monsanto and its new owner, Bayer. The company had been facing billions of dollars in claims over glyphosate, the key ingredient in its popular weed killer. The court majority says federal law overrides lawsuits in state courts over the company's alleged failure to warn about the product. Plaintiff lawyers say the Supreme Court's now given a shield to corporate America and slammed the courthouse doors on people sickened by pesticides. The Trump administration sided with Bayer in the case. Consumer advocates worry the ruling will shift power from states trying to protect residents when federal regulations fall short. Carrie Johnson, NPR News.
1: In another Supreme Court ruling, the justices struck down a gun law in Hawaii that required people to get permission from property owners before bringing firearms onto private land. The 6-3 ruling said the requirement placed an unconstitutional burden on the right to keep and bear arms. The Trump administration says it's sending assistance to Venezuela after a pair of powerful earthquakes struck the nation last night. NPR's Michelle Kellerman reports the United Nations is also gearing up a response.
3: Secretary of State Marco Rubio says he's spoken with Venezuela's interim president and says the country needs a lot of help digging through the rubble. The U.S. is sharing satellite imagery and sending rescue teams from Virginia and California.
4: Those are the acute, like short-term needs over the next 48 to 72 hours, because in search and rescue, you're trying to get to people while you can still save their lives. They're buried under rubble.
3: The UN's top humanitarian official, Tom Fletcher, says his office is coordinating the deployment of teams from around the world. Even before the earthquakes, he writes, nearly 8 million people in Venezuela were in need of humanitarian support. Michelle Kellerman, NPR News, Washington.
1: Stocks are trading higher on Wall Street at this hour. The Dow was up 586 points. This is NPR News. China says it has a right to target people outside of its borders if they breach the country's new ethnic unity law. NPR's Jennifer Pack reports Beijing is refuting overseas criticism of the move.
5: China's ethnic unity law comes into effect July 1st. It includes a clause that people and groups overseas will be held legally accountable for undermining China's ethnic unity or engaging in ethnic separatism. Human Rights Watch says this new law gives China more legal justification to repress the country's 55 ethnic minorities, including Tibetans and Uyghurs. There are also concerns that the law could be used against people in Taiwan, which Beijing claims as its own. But China's Vice Minister of Justice says certain Western media, which he did not name, had distorted the overseas provision, saying it was justified, lawful, and necessary. Jennifer Pack, NPR News, Beijing.
1: Europe remains in the grip of a dangerous heat wave with record-breaking temperatures in France and the United Kingdom. France has expanded its highest-level heat alerts as temperatures climbed above 104 degrees, while Britain recorded its hottest June day on record. Officials are urging people to stay indoors as hospitals brace for more heat-related illnesses. The extreme heat has also disrupted transportation and forced some tourist attractions to shorten their hours. Stocks continue to trade higher on Wall Street at this hour. The Dow was up 592 points, the S&P 500 up 25. This is NPR News.
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Dr. Tim Holley with you for the Midday Jazz Adjustment until 1 p.m. We've just opened the hour with music of the Yellow Jackets with vocalist Brenda Russell singing and playing Love and Paris Rain from the recording Club Nocturne. And since Brenda was just singing about Paris rain, you should know that the temperature in Paris, France is a mostly cloudy 104 degrees. Thankfully, it's not quite that hot here. In Durham, we're a cloudy 78 degrees. Good to be with you on this Thursday. We'll continue on with music of the Steve Luciano Quartet, and the selection is titled Chant, followed by music of Carolyn Lee Jones singing Take Me Where the Moon Lives.

WNCU, the Triangle's only station for jazz and more, including vocalist Carolyn Lee Jones singing Take Me Where the Moon Lives. And the Steve Luciano Quartet played Chant just beforehand. We'll continue on now with music of Lindsay Webster, and we'll hear Music in Me.

0: WMCU, the Triangle's only station for jazz and more. We've just heard music of the Quincy Jones Big Band recorded live in Lausanne, Switzerland on June 27th, 1960. The selection we just heard was Ernie Wilkins' composition, Big Red. We'll continue on with music of pianist Bill Evans, a selection titled Swedish Pastry.
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0: And you are listening to 90.7 FM, WNCU, the Triangle Station's only station, the Triangle's only station for jazz and more. We've just been listening to music of Terrence Blanchard from the 2000 recording Wandering Moon, that selection titled Sydney. Bryce Winston, Edward Simon, Dave Holland, and Eric Harlan join Mr. Blanchard on that composition. We continue right on to music of saxophonist Arvind Ramdas from his current release. Here we go. This is Bird Lives.
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0: 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It is a pleasure as always, and it's certainly been a pleasure serenading your 11 a.m. hour. I would be honored to continue the serenade into and through your lunch hour right after that NPR news break coming on soon enough. On our way up to the top of the hour, we'll hear music of the Wild Blue Herons singing bebop from the recording It's All About Love, and Pete Mills playing a selection titled This Is Now. So let's plan to meet up for lunch, musically and gustatorily, right here on 90.7 FM WNCU, the Triangle's only station for jazz and more. And now, bebop of Wild Blue Herons.
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1: Live from NPR News in Washington, I'm Louise Schiavone. Two significant U.S. Supreme Court rulings this morning affecting the lives of immigrants to the U.S. On a 6-3 vote, the conservative majority greatly altered the landscape for immigrants holding temporary protected status, the program known as TPS. The justices gave the Trump administration the green light to end that program and begin mass deportations of people who've been living and working legally in the U.S. for years. 17 countries have the designation. NPR's Jimena Bustillo looks at the impact.
2: After the ruling, there was a statement issued by Javier Palomerza, president of the U.S. Hispanic Business Council, and he said that this ruling also comes at a time when employers are already struggling to find and retain workers to work in areas like construction, for example, is one, or manufacturing, processing as well. And so this means that it could be harder for businesses to grow and plan and also compete.
1: NPR's Jimena Bustillo. The justices also ruled that the government has the power to stop asylum seekers from physically entering the United States. President Trump yesterday canceled a bill signing ceremony for a bipartisan housing bill, saying his pet issue, an election bill, had to be first. NPR's Franco Ordonez looks at the president's turnabout.
3: It speaks to bigger issues about Trump's efforts to expand his executive power and political power, and the loyalty he expects from those he works with. That includes U.S. allies who he has been frustrated with for not supporting him enough in the war on Iran.
4: I just want their loyalty. We don't need their money. We don't need anything. We have the most powerful military in the world by far. But I just want loyalty. You know, we're so loyal to them.
3: Political strategists say Trump is more focused on loyalty, including Republicans being loyal to him rather than having the necessary majorities who can pass his legislation. Franco Ordonez, NPR News.
1: A coalition of publishers representing nearly 400 newspapers has filed suit against OpenAI and Microsoft. The suit accuses the companies of stealing copyrighted material to build artificial intelligence models. NPR's John Ruich reports.
5: Plaintiffs say this is the biggest coalition of local newspapers yet to sue OpenAI and Microsoft for violating protections under the Copyright Act. They say the companies systematically and willfully stole copyrighted news articles to build AI products like ChatGPT and Microsoft Copilot. The case is the latest in a raft of lawsuits accusing AI companies of scraping copyrighted material from the web to train models. The coalition includes Pulitzer Prize-winning publications like the Riverdale Press and the Concord Monitor, and the New York Amsterdam News, one of the oldest black-owned newspapers in the U.S. OpenAI and Microsoft did not have an immediate comment. John Ruich, NPR News.
1: This is NPR. Venezuela is responding to the effects of two powerful earthquakes. At least 163 people have died. Hundreds have been injured. The U.S. State Department is sending search and rescue teams and critical supplies. The U.S. men's national soccer team plays again in the FIFA World Cup today against Turkey, and they could have a key player returning to the lineup after an injury. NPR's Becky Sullivan has details.
6: Christian Pulisic took a kick to his calf in a practice before the first U.S. game against Paraguay. Then in the game, a Paraguayan defender hit the same spot again. Pulisic had to leave the match and miss the second game against Australia. The U.S. won both games anyway and clinched the top spot in the group, and with it, a favorable position in the knockout round. In other words, this match against Turkey doesn't really matter. Still, Pulisic says he's relieved to be available.
7: I'm feeling good, positive going into it, and hopefully I'll be able to play a part.
6: The U.S. lineup will look different against Turkey. The four players who've gotten a yellow card are likely to sit out, since picking up another yellow would result in a suspension in the must-win round of 32 game next Wednesday. Becky Sullivan, NPR News, Los Angeles.
1: A waft of heat rising up from North Africa into Spain and France and other parts of Europe is breaking temperature records. In some places, the thermometer hit 104 degrees Fahrenheit and higher. Forecasters say this will last a couple more days before conditions ease, making the heat especially rough as the humidity that's coming with it. Officials are urging people to stay indoors as hospitals brace for more heat-related illnesses. The Dow up 366. I'm Louise Schiavone, NPR News.
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Good afternoon, ladies and gentlemen. You're listening to WNCU, the Triangle's only station for jazz and more. We've opened the hour, and better yet, welcome to the lunch hour edition of the Midday Jazz Adjustment with Dr. Tim Holley until 1 p.m. here on WNCU, the Triangle's only station for jazz and more. We've just heard Baron Ryan playing a prelude by the Ukrainian composer Nikolai Kapustin from his recording Classical with Attitude. We'll continue on with music of pianist George Cables, recorded live at Maybeck Recital Hall in 1994, doing his original composition that we've heard on the Midday Jazz Adjustment before, Helen's Song. But the version that we've heard is from Steve Wilson's current release. So we'll get back to the original by the composer himself, Helen's Song.

WNCU, the Triangle's only station for jazz and more, including vocalist and bassist Anthony Sakaris singing and playing I Just Dropped By to Say Hello, preceded by Daniel Witherspoon and a selection titled Route 1. Music of Baron Ryan and George Cables opened the lunch hour edition, and we'll continue on with vocalist Lisa Ann Lyons singing Baubles, Bangles, and Beads from her current release, May I Come In, right here on WNCU, the Triangle's only station for jazz and more.

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1: 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And we were just listening to the great Lester Young playing Too Marvelous for Words, accompanied by Hank Jones on piano and Buddy Rich on drums. And of course, if you're not only a big Buddy Rich fan, but if you know your percussion instruments, you could hear a tambourine mounted on his drum set. In fact, you could hear more tambourine than snare drum. Too Marvelous for Words. We turn now to music of bassist John Patitucci from his recording Communion, and we'll hear a selection titled The Sower. Edward Simons featured on piano and Chris Potter on tenor saxophone.
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Music of bassist John Patitucci from the recording Communion, that selection titled The Sower, featuring Chris Potter on tenor saxophone, Edward Simon on piano, and Horacio El Negro Hernandez on drums, and of course, Mr. Patitucci on the bass. At this time, WNCU is giving away tickets to the Ocean City Jazz Festival, July 3rd through the 5th at Topsail Beach, North Carolina. When you hear a song by an artist performing at this year's festival, be caller number 9 at 919-560-9628, and you could win a pair of tickets courtesy of WNCU. Now, I'm going to quickly announce or read the list of the names of artists who will be performing at the Ocean City Jazz Festival. So please listen carefully. Will Donato, Blake Aaron, Darren Ron, Jacob Webb, Felicia Ray, Big Mike Hart, Javon Jackson, Kirk Whalum, Nicholas Cole, Jeff Kashiwa, Renee Marie, Eric Darius. We'll hear music of Blake Aaron and Najee from the recording Soul Stories, and we'll hear it now on 90.7 FM WNCU, the Triangle's only station for jazz and more. And between now and the top of the next hour, be caller number 9.

0: WNCU, the Triangle's only station for jazz and more. And James Morgan Jazz with vocalist Cecile Dutry singing Daybreak. Ladies and gentlemen, it has been a pleasure spending and serenading your lunch hour on the Midday Jazz Adjustment here on 90.7 WNCU, the Triangle's only station for jazz and more. A word of congratulations to Dwight from Durham for winning a pair of tickets to the Ocean City Jazz Festival coming up pretty soon. You know, these weekends at the end of June and the big holiday weekend usually tend to come by and leave faster than we expect. I certainly wish you a safe and productive remainder of your day. Mr. Michael Hanna is on deck with the afternoon jam right after the 1 o'clock jump NPR news break. So, by all means, please stay tuned, keep listening, and keep enjoying this great music here on 90.7 FM WNCU, the Triangle's only station for jazz and more. We'll wrap up the hour with music of the World Saxophone Quartet playing Duke Ellington's Take the A-Train and music of the Gerald Clayton Trio from Bond the Paris Session, a selection titled Fresh Squeeze.
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1: Live from NPR News in Washington, I'm Louise Schiavone. The Supreme Court has voted 6-3 to greatly alter the landscape for people with temporary protected status, the program known as TPS. The justices gave the Trump administration the green light to end that program and begin mass deportations of people who've been living and working legally in the U.S. for years. 17 countries have the designation. The justices ruled to overturn a jury verdict for a Missouri man who claimed the weed killer Roundup caused his cancer. NPR's Carrie Johnson reports they said state claims are preempted by federal pesticide law.
2: Justice Brett Kavanaugh delivered the 7-2 court ruling, which hands a victory to Monsanto and its new owner, Bayer. The company had been facing billions of dollars in claims over glyphosate, the key ingredient in its popular weed killer. The court majority says federal law overrides lawsuits in state courts over the company's alleged failure to warn about the product. Plaintiff lawyers say the Supreme Court's now given a shield to corporate America and slammed the courthouse doors on people sickened by pesticides. The Trump administration sided with Bayer in the case. Consumer advocates worry the ruling will shift power from states trying to protect residents when federal regulations fall short. Carrie Johnson, NPR News.
1: Venezuela is responding to the effects of two powerful earthquakes. At least 164 people have died. Hundreds have been injured. Secretary of State Marco Rubio says the U.S. is sending search and rescue teams.
3: That's their most immediate need right now is search and rescue efforts. They have a bunch of collapsed buildings, and so they'll need a lot of help in terms of digging through that. The airport there is badly damaged, so we'll have to rely on the Department of War to deploy assets there. And then we're also helping them with some overhead imagery, especially in coastal areas where they don't have full visibility over what the damage has been and what the impact has been.
1: Secretary of State Rubio. The Army general leading U.S. forces in Europe and Africa will retire abruptly. NPR's Quill Lawrence reports General Chris Donahue was the last U.S. soldier to leave Afghanistan in 2021.
4: General Donahue is a combat-decorated veteran of U.S. wars in Iraq, Afghanistan, and Syria. He served in special forces and led the elite Delta Force. To the public, he may be best known from a blurry night vision photograph of him as the last American soldier to depart Afghanistan during the chaotic withdrawal of U.S. forces under the Biden administration. Some critics on social media have blamed Donahue without evidence for the casualties during that pullout. It appears Donahue's departure makes him the latest highly regarded general to be pushed out by Secretary of Defense Pete Hegseth, who has blocked dozens of flag officers from promotion. In April, Hegseth angered lawmakers from both parties when he fired Army Chief of Staff General Randy George without explanation. Quill Lawrence, NPR News.
1: This is NPR. The National Park Service says a liner along the bottom of the Lincoln Memorial Reflecting Pool was cut with a sharp knife or razor at some point this month. The statement comes from Park Service Deputy Director Frank Lanz in a court document filed in response to a lawsuit against the Reflecting Pool project. President Trump's $16 million rehabilitation project has been controversial as the new paint peeled and the pool quickly filled with algae. Some church congregations are deciding to return their poorly occupied buildings to indigenous people. From member station OPB, Joni Auden-Land looks at one case.
5: Bethany Lutheran Church in Portland had been dwindling for years before closing in 2024. Church leaders decided they would return the land to the Native American Youth and Family Center, or NAYA. NAYA Executive Director Oscar Arana says the building will become affordable housing for indigenous elders.
6: What it comes down to it is it's about the power of relationships, the power of connections, and building the trust to actually transfer something like this.
5: It's also part of a growing trend. Churches in California and Wisconsin have also returned land to indigenous tribes in the name of land back. For NPR News, I'm Joni Auden-Land in Portland.
1: Today marks the 150th anniversary of the Battle of Little Bighorn. At that time, several tribes joined forces in what's now Montana to defeat George Custer and his troops as they led the forces of westward expansion across Native-occupied lands. I'm Louise Schiavone, NPR News, Washington.
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0: You're listening to WNCU, the Triangle's only station for jazz and more. I'm Michael Hanna, and welcome to the Afternoon Jam, your destination for a mix of styles to keep you jamming on through the early afternoon. Opening up the hour from the 2022 album Rhythm and Contrast, that was drummer Charles Gould, and he's joined on that one by Ned Gould on sax, Steve Nelson on vibes, Andrew Renfro on guitar, Tabor Gable on piano. That tune was called Tell Me Something When. Indeed. And the win is now, and today is Thursday. Cheers to Thursday. I hope thus far you've had an enjoyable day, and that with the help of this music, it gets better and better. Up next, music from the Netflix series Black Rabbit, the soundtrack to that project. Hear the vocals of Ray with her rendition of that familiar standard, What a Difference a Day Makes. Keep it here on 90.7.
1: What a difference

You're listening to WNCU, the Triangle's only station for jazz and more. I'm Michael Hanna. That was brand new stuff from vocalist Alex Robinson from her recently released album, I Really Ought to Tell You. And that one was her vocalese style rendition of that familiar standard, If I Should Lose You. Before that, we heard Marcus Johnson on keys from his 2007 album, The Phoenix. That one was called Urban Trust. Indeed. Trust that it is another beautiful day in the Bull City, currently about 85 degrees, supposed to reach a high of about 87 later this afternoon. Tonight's temperatures back in the mid-70s, and then overnight staying right about there in the low 70s. Tomorrow's conditions about the same as today, and the weekend looking to be only a little bit warmer, but next week looks like the real heat will be returning. So enjoy the rest of this mild summer interlude while you can. It goes best with this music in the air. More of that up next on keys and vocals. It's Diane Marino from her album Live at Vitello's. Here's her rendition of the tune, This Can't Be Love. Keep it here on 90.7.

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3: This is WNCU, the Triangle's only station for jazz and more. I'm Michael Hanna in special conversation with Ocean City Jazz Fest performer Big Mike Hart, guitarist and producer, multi-hat wearer. How's it going today, sir?
4: Man, it's going well. Blessed to be here.
3: Indeed, indeed. And we're looking forward to seeing you in just about a week or so on North Topsail Beach. How much time have you spent in North Carolina before?
4: You know what? I get an opportunity to go maybe a couple times a year, you know, a show or two here and there, but I don't get a lot of time to enjoy the city like that.
3: When you've been in North Carolina, where have you touched down?
4: Primarily Charlotte. Charlotte is a main one. Raleigh, is that North Carolina? That's North Carolina, right? Raleigh, Durham.
3: Yes.
4: Okay.
3: So we're here in Durham. Yeah, we're here in Durham, and Raleigh is just a skip up the road. That's the capital city, okay, of course. And then
4: gotcha.
3: Charlotte is about two hours west of here. So, but
4: okay.
3: I know a lot of folks tend to want to. Charlotte is where all of the banks, the big money is out there. So people like to party.
4: Okay.
3: In Charlotte. But the culture is here in Durham. It's indeed.
4: Okay. I like that. No, I like that.
3: Certainly. Were you performing when you've been here before, or just kind of, you know, maybe visiting for other reasons? Have you done shows here in North Carolina?
4: Just performing, man, on tour. You know, had an opportunity to hit those cities, man, with a few artists. So I'm excited to be coming as an artist myself, though.
3: Indeed. No, we're looking forward to it. North Topsail Beach for Ocean City Jazz Fest. And I do want to mention, of course, we're going to have more conversation, but for folks who are interested in getting their tickets, that you can get a discount when you use the HART20, HART20 code, and you'll see Big Mike Hart on it. What day are you performing?
4: I am on the 4th of July.
3: Okay.
4: Yes. So we bringing the fireworks to the stage.
3: Absolutely. Absolutely. Now, you're based out of California, correct?
4: Yes. Based in L.A.
3: Or is that your home of origin? Is that where you're from?
4: I'm from Sacramento.
3: Ah,
4: okay. I'm from the capital of California.
3: All righty. There's a different vibe. Of course, people think of California, they think of LA, and of course, you've got to have spent. And I'm pretty sure that's where your studio is based, right?
4: It is. Yes, my studio's in North Hollywood. You know what, man? I spend a lot of time on the East Coast, primarily in the fall when I'm on tour. That's typically when we do our tour bus run. So I spend about 6 to 8 weeks. You know, sometimes 8 to 10 weeks, depending on how long the tour is. But that's primarily when I'm on the East Coast a lot. Man. I love New York. You gotta love New York, man. I love D.C. D.C. is a vibe. I just like the East Coast all together, man. Because, you know, I like it when it's cold. Because you can put on a long jacket. You could dress real fresh. You know what I mean? That's the vibe of the East Coast, man, for me, that I get to dress down a little bit. So, you know,
3: indeed. Now, you know, this might as well be something like the West Coast here. North Carolina gets pretty warm. We're not seeing too much.
4: Does it?
3: No long sleeves around these 90-degree days here. But
4: I'll make sure I got my T-shirt on and I'm pretty, you know, light layered for sure.
3: Absolutely. You're going to the beach, brother. You gotta be beach ready.
4: Yeah, absolutely. Absolutely, man.
3: No, certainly. Sure. Thinking about some of the things in terms of musically that you're going to be offering at the festival. Certainly, we've got some music that we want to play from your discography. But yeah, what can we expect to hear from you at the festival? Works from your most recent project, or you know, or just all across, or
4: yeah, you know, it's going to be a combination, man. You know, definitely going to have. You know, the hits, you know, we're going to play Cigar Lounge, you know, my number one. Going to play Penthouse Suite, you know, my top 40. Going to play my new single, cover of Working Day and Night by the incredible Mr. Michael Jackson.
3: And interestingly, we're having this conversation on the anniversary of his passing, and I certainly was going to.
4: I didn't even realize that.
3: Yes, indeed. No, it's a crazy coincidence. And so yeah, let's talk about that Working Day and Night, MJ. Certainly yes. as a musician, the phrase itself, you know, harkens to the nature of the lifestyle. But of all of the MJ tunes, why that one?
4: That's probably my top three favorite from his catalog. And when I listen to that record, man, the melody just lends itself to playability for guitar. It's just such an easy, melodic line to play. And it's full of energy. And I hadn't really done any covers that I commercially released. And with the upcoming film, Michael, it just truly felt like the right time to, you know, capitalize on that moment to, you know, celebrate, you know, the king of pop and deliver a cover, you know, as a single for myself and, you know, add a great record to my catalog. And that song just felt right and it turned out amazing.
3: It absolutely did, man. Cheers to that record indeed. And that one is not, it's not a part of an album. It's a one-off single, correct?
4: It's a single right now. It will be a part of my next project that I'm currently working on. It definitely will be on that.
3: Okay, the forthcoming project. That's when can we expect that? Later, maybe next year or later this year?
4: Later 2027.
3: Okay.
4: You know, yeah, later 2027, man. It's in the works. A lot of great ideas and material right now, but still in the writing process and, you know, bouncing ideas with my team, you know, trying to figure out the right direction. We have a pretty clear view, but you know, everything's still fresh.
3: Indeed. Well, for the sake of conversation and being able to hear the music that we just talked about, we're gonna take a moment to hear the music of Big Mike Hard doing Working Day and Night. This is WNCU. We'll take a pause.
4: Let's do it. All right.

0: All righty, this is WNCU, the Triangle's only station for jazz and more. I'm Michael Hanna in conversation with Mike Hart, Ocean City Jazz Fest performer, guitarist, producer. Thank you for being here today with us, sir.
1: Yeah, yes, sir. Happy to be here.
0: Indeed. So we were talking about you making your secondary appearance with Eric Darius at the festival, and certainly speaking of more of the collaborations that you've done, particularly on your most recent album, the 2025 Modern Classic, and you mentioned earlier the single Cigar Lounge, and that one has Boney James on it. What was it like working with him? I believe you've worked with him pretty much in the past before. I saw some other works together.
1: Yeah. So I've been touring with Boney as his guitar player about 6 years now. Done some production on the, gosh, I can't remember the name of the album. He's, I think, had two albums out. But anyway, I produced a record on him called Memphis that went number two on Billboard, me and my production partner. So as I was working on my album and I finished Cigar Lounge, it was just missing a little something. And that record was right up Boney's alley. He heard it and signed on to be a part immediately. And it went straight to the top of the charts.
0: Seems like you got the winning formula there, my man.
1: Hey, listen, man, you know what? You know, if I had some wood, I would knock on it. You know, I just try to create stuff that makes me feel good and that's transparent and relatable. And, you know, I let God do the rest.
0: Indeed, indeed. So yeah, yes, talking about your writing process, you talked a little bit about your production process in terms of taking inspiration perhaps from the sounds you may hear while you're traveling in the car. But in terms of penning music or lyrics, talk to us about some of that process. Are you doing a lot of that outside of the studio, or are you inside of the studio creating?
1: It depends, man. You know, lyrics, they just come when they download. You know, I could be pretty much anywhere. You know, I could be watching a movie. I could hear a title. I could read something that inspires, you know, a concept. I'm a heavy, heavy country music fan. If a lot of people want to know just part of my formula, anything, you know, that I work on, no matter the genre, will have some sort of country influence on it, because I think country music is just great from a storytelling perspective. And so I try to implement that element, man, because I'm a big fan of songs that tell a story, you know, that they're about something. So that's the biggest component to my writing process, both lyrically and musically, melodically. You know, I just try to, you know, create stuff that has a lasting impression and has some sort of context to it.
0: Absolutely. Yeah. Now, here in North Carolina, you're definitely going to hear some good country music. And so, you know, you can't get away from it here in the South. And we welcome that. We definitely play our myriad of different styles here at the station. And thinking of when we think of the guitar, oftentimes that is, an easy step over to think of country music, particularly like the acoustic guitar. But I think most readily when people think of guitar, you might think of rock and roll, perhaps. But in general, guitar gets to occupy these different spaces. Who are some of your guitar influences?
1: Man, you know, number one is going to be Prince. Prince is, you know, he's just the GOAT to me. You know, I'm a big funk head, you know, James Brown and Parliament Funkadelic, and, you know, I grew up on all that classic funk music, man. So, you know, Catfish Collins, who's Boosie Collins' brother, you know, late great, you know, Eddie Hazel. And then, you know, obviously, you know, the super, you know, jazz guru, Benson, you know, Hendrix. And then, you know, local heroes who I've had one-on-one opportunities to grow up with and have firsthand experience, which we all know guys like Jubu, you know, legendary, you know, Northern California guitar hero, you know, who's a big brother of mine. You know, I got to watch him firsthand. Then local heroes from Sacramento, you know, we call him Big T, Terry Jones, Lumen L.C. Williams. Those are guys that taught me, you know, Odell Ross. These are Sacramento Giants. And my big brother, Derek D.O.A. Allen, who's bass player and guitar player, platinum producer. And then the guy who put the guitar in my hand, my Uncle Jimmy, you know, who I watched, you know, as a kid, who I was chastised for touching his guitars when I didn't know what I was doing, you know what I mean? You know, all of those from, you know, international superstars to local town heroes make up the majority of who I am as a guitarist.
0: That's amazing. We stand on the shoulders of giants, as they say.
1: Yes,
0: and
1: absolutely.
0: And you had on that record, on the closing of your album, you had your family, Uncle Jimmy, on the record. I seem to believe there's a bunch of people on that record, but was that his voice?
1: That was his voice. Yeah, indeed. That's my uncle singing.
0: Yeah, you could feel all of just the wisdom and the unwavering style that you can only get when you've done something for a certain amount of time, and that came through on that record for sure. That one was called Magic Shave, if I'm not.
1: Magic Shave, yes.
0: That's a fun one, man.
1: That's a special record, man. That is a special record.
0: Talking about some of your other records, another one that I think that we're gonna hear, which is not, I don't believe, titled after the Usher track, but similarly titled "Lovers and Friends."
1: Yeah, yeah.
0: Talk to us about that record. How that came together.
1: That's a special record, man. It features my brother, and who was the very first person who gave me an opportunity when I moved from Sacramento to Los Angeles. Some 13, 14 years ago, Mr. Kenny Lattimore, legendary R&B singer. Kenny was the first gig that I had when I moved to LA. He hired me as his guitar player, and then I shortly became his musical director. And we've traveled the world, you know, domestically and internationally together, shared big stages down to theaters. And we have a real brotherhood, man. That dude is as solid as they come. You work with a lot of great artists with gifts and talents, but it's rare to get good people. And Kenny is one of those people, man, that his character supersedes his gift. Mm. And as I worked on this album, it was important to have somebody of that stature, you know, come in and be a part of this record. And me and Brandon, who I mentioned as my co-writer and my drummer, we co-wrote this record, LNF, Lovers and Friends, and catered it to Kenny, because Kenny sings about love. He sings about, you know, relationships, and we wanted to pen something that would lead to his strength, not only vocally, but context-wise. And we connected after I laid a very, very rough vocal demo that I will not share. we reached out to a good friend of ours, Madison, out of Texas, who writes and does a lot of vocal production for Kenny. And he laid down the real vocal demo and put it in Kenny's lap, man, in Wheelhouse. And then Kenny came to the studio and he knocked it out the ballpark. And Lovers and Friends just became an amazing record. Shout out to Kenny and incredible Sacramento talent, a young lady named Elle Nicole, who is also doing some backgrounds on there. We wanted to add the female touch, you know, like they used to do in the 90s when you get a nice little female bed of vocals up under that hook and pre-hook, man, and she came through and did her thing as well, and that record turned out to be an R&B classic in my eyes, so I want to share it with you guys.
0: Absolutely, we're going to hear that right now. Music from Big Mike Hart featuring Kenny Lattimore. This is Lovers and Friends on WNCU. We'll take another pause.

You're listening to WNCU, the Triangle's only station for jazz and more. I'm Michael Hanna. That was music from Ocean City Jazz Fest performer Big Mike Hart on guitar, featuring the vocals of Kenny Lattimore. That one from his most recent project, Modern Classic, and that tune LMF, or Lovers and Friends. Indeed. And I hope that you got a chance to hear portions of the conversation that I was able to have with Big Mike just earlier today. And certainly we're looking forward to seeing him at the Ocean City Jazz Fest in just about another week. Indeed. And we want you to use the HEART20 code if you as well want to get your tickets. You can use the HEART20 to get a discount courtesy of Big Mike Hart, and you'll be able to see him on the 4th and on the 5th, July 4th and 5th of the festival. Indeed. Almost to the close of the hour, NPR News is coming up at the very top, and then we'll keep on jamming. But I'll leave you on this side with music from another Ocean City Jazz Fest performer. Here's bassist Felicia Ray with the title track of her recently released project, Take Your Time. Keep it here on 90.7.

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1: Live from NPR News in Washington, I'm Louise Schiavone. A federal judge in Boston has blocked parts of President Trump's executive order to restrict voting by mail. The ruling applies to the 23 mainly Democratic-led states that challenged the order, plus Washington, D.C. NPR's Hansi Lo Wang has details.
2: A key part of President Trump's order from March calls for the U.S. Postal Service to come up with lists of eligible voters and deliver mail-in ballots only to people on those lists. USPS's financial support of NPR. U.S. District Judge Indira Tulwani in Boston found that Trump's order exceeds his authority under the Constitution, which gives power to state legislatures and Congress, not the president, to set federal election rules. So far, the order has not directly affected mail-in voting for this year's elections, but the judge's ruling sets up an expected appeal by the Trump administration. In similar lawsuits based in Washington, D.C., Democrats are appealing a decision by another federal judge who last month refused to put out an emergency order that would block parts of Trump's election order because the Trump administration had not carried them out yet. Hansi Lo Wang, NPR News.
1: Venezuela's president says that at least 160 people have been killed in back-to-back earthquakes that hit the country. Rescue workers are searching for survivors as help begins to arrive from nearby countries. Manuel Rueda has more.
3: Major earthquakes are relatively rare in Venezuela. In the past hours, Latin American countries that have more experience with big quakes, including Mexico and Chile, have said they're sending rescue teams and medical equipment there. And U.S. Secretary of State Marco Rubio said rescue teams from Virginia and California are also on the way.
4: That's their most immediate need right now, is search and rescue efforts. And then we're also helping them with some overhead imagery, especially in coastal areas where they don't have full visibility over what the damage has been and what the impact has been.
3: Venezuela's acting president, Delcy Rodriguez, said dozens of buildings collapsed in the coastal city of La Guaira, and the nation's main airport has been closed. For NPR News, I'm Manuel Rueda in Bogota.
1: A massive heat wave continues to grip much of Western Europe. NPR's Ruth Sherlock reports the Uffizi Gallery in Italy suspended ticket sales as the air conditioning system there gave up.
5: The air conditioning at the Uffizi Gallery buckled in the extreme temperatures that have reached 96.8 Fahrenheit in Florence. Operations are underway to mend the units. But in the meantime, new ticket sales have been suspended until Monday, the gallery says. Those with existing reservations can enter, but only at staggered times to reduce crowding. This has created long, snaking lines of visitors waiting outside in the heat. Italy's health ministry has placed 16 cities, including Florence, Milan, Rome, Turin, and Verona, on its highest heat alert. The World Meteorological Organization says Europe is warming at twice the global average. Ruth Sherlock, NPR News.
1: The Dow is up 78, the Nasdaq off 161. This is NPR. Vocalist David Clayton Thomas has died at the age of 84. He led the 1960s rock band Blood, Sweat, and Tears. NPR's Felix Contreras reports the band went from Grammy-winning heights to a controversial end.
6: What goes up must come down.
7: David Clayton Thomas had a rough start in music, having taught himself guitar while in a reformatory as a teen in Toronto. After eventually making his way from Canada to New York, he was heard by the leader of the then-fledgling band Blood, Sweat, and Tears, and before too long, they were selling millions of records.
6: You made me so very happy.
7: A controversial trip to Eastern Europe in 1970, sponsored by the U.S. State Department, put them in the crosshairs of a political-cultural war that pretty much caused the demise of the band. David Clayton Thomas continued as a solo act, performing and recording with smaller jazz bands while advocating for restorative youth justice programs in Canada. Felix Contreras, NPR News.
1: A tarp still covers the exterior wall of the Kennedy Center, where workers reportedly removed President Trump's name. Now federal judge Christopher Cooper wants to know why that is and what the administrators of the Performing Arts Landmark have planned for the rest of the year. The judge is asking for a report by no later than the last day of July. And specifically, Cooper ordered the Kennedy Center to explain the purpose and status of the tarp and scaffolding over the front of the arts complex. I'm Louise Schiavone, NPR News, Washington.
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You're listening to WNCU, the Triangle's only station for jazz and more. I'm Michael Hanna, and welcome to Side 2, Hour 2 of the Afternoon Jam, your destination for a good mix of styles to keep you jamming through the early afternoon. Opening up the hour, music from Bria Skonberg on trumpet and vocal, and she's joined on that one by Luther Allison on piano, Eric Wheeler on bass, and Darian Douglas on drums. And that was her compilation of a few classic standards, Coming Home, and You'd Be So Nice to Come Home Too, from her 2026 album, Brass. Indeed. I hope you've been enjoying the brass tacks and the sunshine this Thursday. Even if you haven't gotten outside, you gotta go get by somebody's window. But don't stray too far from where you can hear the music. Up next is guitarist Bill Badenfield from his 2024 album, Take Time to Listen. This one is called Fragile. Keep it here on 90.7.

You're listening to The Afternoon Jam on WNCU, the Triangle's only station for jazz and more. I'm Michael Hanna. That was music from Ron Holmes on bass, sounding more like guitar, playing it up real high. That one, brand new stuff from his Vibes and Tribes album, recently released this year. And that tune's called Yet Still Wanting You. Indeed, and certainly I want to have more time with this good music. Up next, we're going to hear from Streetwise from their 2009 album. Here's a rendition of a tune originally by Music Soulchild, So Beautiful. Keep it here on 90.7.

0: You're listening to the Afternoon Jam on WNCU, the Triangle's only station for jazz and more. I'm Michael Hanna. We're hearing Marcus Anderson on saxophone from his 2011 album, Now. This tune is entitled Feeling You. Indeed, and if you're feeling good, then the music is going to follow. We got more of that coming up. After a brief message, you'll hear the vocals of Mark Granfield from his album, It's Getting Late. It's his rendition of that familiar standard, Nature Boy. Keep it here on 90.7.
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Hey, what's up? 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

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I'm Michael Hanna. That was music from NC-based artist and beloved here at WNCU. Those were the vocals of Tamisha Wadin, and that one was called Happy For Me. Indeed, we're hoping to make someone happy by hooking you up with a pair of tickets to the Ocean City Jazz Festival. Your next chance to win when you hear music by one of the performing artists that'll be at the festival, be caller number 9. So give us a call at 919-560-9628. If you're the 9th caller, we're going to give you a pair of tickets to the Ocean City Jazz Fest. The next time you'll get that opportunity is going to be at 4 p.m. and then later on tonight at 8 p.m. Remember, the number to call is 919-560-9628. 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Indeed, 919-560-9628 is the number to call. More music coming up is trombonist Michael Deese with the MSU Jazz Trombone Ensemble. This one is called Blues in the Closet. Keep it here on 90.7

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You're listening to The Afternoon Jam on WNCU, the Triangle's only station for jazz and more. That's music from the Ezra Collective, from that one featuring the vocals of Olivia Dean from their album Dance No One's Watching. That tune is called No One's Watching Me. Before that, we heard from Candace Springs from her 2016 album Soul Eyes. That tune was called Thought It Would Be Easier. Indeed. Well, it doesn't get any easier to get down to the Ocean City Jazz Fest besides being the ninth caller when you stay tuned later at 4 p.m. to call in and get your chance to win some tickets. 919-560-9628 is the number to call when you hear music from one of the Ocean City Jazz Fest performers. Call in that number, be the ninth caller, and we're going to hook you up with a pair of tickets to the Jazz Fest. Indeed. Well, we've come this far, and we've still got farther to go. But we've come to the close of this Thursday's edition of the Afternoon Jam Show, and I'll be headed out for the day. But I'll be back tomorrow from 1 to 3 p.m. to share more good music with you and enjoy it all again. NPR News is coming up at the very top of the hour, after which DL will be hanging with you for the rest of the afternoon and into the early evening. But before I go, I'll leave you with music from The Sistering. This one featuring the vocals of Lenora Zenzele Helm, Combat Boots and Glass Slippers. 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
1: Live from NPR News in Washington, I'm Louise Schiavone. The U.S. Supreme Court has ruled that states cannot require gun owners to get permission from property owners before bringing guns onto their land, as it infringes on Second Amendment protections. The case arose from a gun law in Hawaii, as University of Pennsylvania law professor Kate Shaw describes.
2: Hawaii basically said, we're going to basically require some affirmative step. If private property owners don't take some step to say, you're allowed to carry your gun onto my property, the default will be that you can't carry on private property that's open to the public. And the Supreme Court basically says that's a law that is insufficiently respectful of what the Second Amendment protects, the right of Americans to carry arms as they go about their daily lives.
1: The justices also gave the Trump administration the green light to end the Temporary Protected Status Program, or TPS, threatening mass deportations. 17 countries have the designation. The vote was 6-3. A pause is in effect for an evacuation of thousands of stranded sailors in the Strait of Hormuz. This after maritime trackers say a ship was hit near Oman by an unknown projectile. It comes the same day that maritime intelligence firm Windward says five ships turned around after orders from Iran's Revolutionary Guard not to transit the waterway. NPR's Aya Betraoui has more.
3: Iran's Revolutionary Guard says ships must coordinate with its naval forces in order to transit the Strait of Hormuz. Its statement Thursday says transit outside of approved routes is, quote, prohibited and very dangerous, and that violators will be dealt with. It comes a day after nearly 50 ships carrying millions of barrels of oil made their way through the waterway along a route near Oman after an interim peace deal was signed between Iran and the U.S. Iran's foreign minister says his country's in dialogue with Oman to define the future administration of the waterway and its maritime services. The U.S. and Gulf Arab states say they will not accept tolls. However, Iran and Oman say they're discussing costs of services to administer navigation through the waterway. Aya Betraoui, NPR News, Dubai.
1: The cost of fertilizer is on the decline for the first time since the start of the war between the U.S. and Iran. NPR's Kirk Sigler explains.
4: Farmers are watching the tentative peace deal with Iran closely. The conflict and the straining of global shipping of diesel and fertilizer has been just the latest economic shock for the heartland. Most of the fertilizer farmers like Dave Walton are using right now was bought by local co-ops before the Strait of Hormuz reopened. Walton grows soybeans in Iowa.
5: It'll take a while to move through the system. So, I mean, right now there's high-priced fertilizer in storage that has to get worked through before the cheaper stuff hits the markets.
4: Walton is also now trying to figure out whether he should start buying fertilizer he'll need for the fall now, with the prices finally going down. Kirk Sigler, NPR News.
1: Wall Street at last check, the Dow up 92, the Nasdaq off 124. This is NPR. Venezuela is responding to the effects of two powerful earthquakes. At least 188 people have died and hundreds have been injured. The U.S. State Department is sending search and rescue teams and critical supplies. Olivia Rodrigo's third album is her latest to debut at number one. NPR's Stephen Thompson has more.
6: Olivia Rodrigo's career as a pop star has produced a remarkable run of successes. Her very first single, Driver's License, debuted at number one back in 2021. Both of her first two albums, Sour and Guts, also debuted at number one, and now Rodrigo's new record, You Seem Pretty Sad for a Girl So in Love, becomes her third to debut atop the Billboard Albums chart. Every song on the new album lands inside the top 30 of this week's Hot 100 singles chart, and Olivia Rodrigo's latest single, Stupid Song, it debuts at number three. Stephen Thompson, NPR News.
1: Alligator Alcatraz, Florida's temporary immigration center built in the Florida swamps last year, has now closed. Federal officials say they no longer need the spare capacity that the center was meant for, as there are now more permanent facilities. The center was sharply criticized for its harsh conditions. Florida Governor Ron DeSantis says it served its purpose while in operation and that around 21,000 people had been deported through that center. I'm Louise Schiavone, NPR News, Washington.
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That was Betty Bryant with He May Be Your Man from the album Nothing Better to Do. It's 3:11 here in the Bull City, and coming up next, Catherine Russell with At the Swing Cat's Ball from Send For Me. And we'll have Dunn Bennett Martin on the way with Don't Play Games with Love. Stay right here. I'm DL. 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We're 90.7 FM.

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That was Claire Martin with Don't Play Games with Love. It's 3:20 here in the Bull City. Don't forget, WNCU is giving away tickets to the Ocean City Jazz Festival, July 3rd through the 5th in North Topsail Beach, North Carolina. When you hear a song by an artist performing at this year's festival, be caller number 9 at 919-560-9628, and you could win a pair of tickets courtesy of WNCU. All right, I'm gonna give you a little cheat sheet. Here are some of the artists that will be performing: Will Donato, Blake Aaron, Darren Ron, Jacob Webb,

0: Felicia Ray, Big Mike Hart, Javon Jackson with the John Brown Little Big Band, Kirk Whalum, Nicholas Cole, Jeff Kashiwa, Renee Marie, and Eric Darius. So that's the full lineup. So if you hear a song by any of these artists, be my caller number 9 and you'll get a pair of tickets. So make sure you're listening to Afternoon Jazz this afternoon because I will be giving away a pair. All right, coming up after this, we have 496 West with Velvet Groove.
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That was Wayman Tisdale. 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WNCU is the Triangle's only station for jazz and more. And I am your host, DL, for Afternoon Jazz. I'm here with you Monday through Friday from 3 to 7 p.m., so make sure you're tuned in. Up now, we have the Quiet Storm All-Stars with If You Don't Know Me By Now, and Roderick Harper's coming up with Course of Life. Stay here. We're WNCU 90.7.

0: WNCU, the Triangle's only station for jazz and more. That was Roderick Harper with Course of Life from the album Confidence. It's 3:40 here in the Bull City. I'm DL, and you're listening to the Afternoon Jazz Show. I'm here with you until 7, so I want you to enjoy this new tune from Anthem Boy. It's called Emotion, and April Varner's on the way with Undecided. We're WNCU 90.7 FM.
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0: 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That was music from Queen Latifah. Simply beautiful. Listen, we're going to be giving away a pair of tickets during the afternoon jazz show this afternoon. So we're giving away tickets to the Ocean City Jazz Festival, July 3rd through the 5th in North Topsail Beach, North Carolina. When you hear a song by an artist performing at this year's festival, be caller number 9 at 919-560-9628 and you could win a pair of tickets courtesy of WNCU. So just a quick rundown of some of the artists that will be performing: Will Donato, Blake Aaron, Darren Ron, Jacob Webb, Felicia Ray, Big Mike Hart, Javon Jackson and the John Brown Little Big Band, Kirk Whalum, Nicholas Cole, Jeff Kashiwa, Renee Marie, and Eric Darius. So remember those names. When you hear a song by one of those artists, call in and be caller number 9 today.
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1: Live from NPR News in Washington, I'm Louise Schiavone. The Supreme Court has cleared the way for the Trump administration to initiate deportations of people who've been living and working legally in the U.S. under the Temporary Protected Status Program. NPR's Vanessa Romo reports it's another victory for the president's immigration policy efforts.
2: The 6-3 ruling, along ideological lines, allows the Department of Homeland Security to strip more than 330,000 Haitians and about 4,000 Syrians of temporary protected status. Writing for the conservative majority, Justice Samuel Alito says TPS recipients from the two countries are not entitled to legal intervention and that the president has unreviewable authority to end the program. There are approximately 1 million people from a dozen countries who've been designated with TPS following natural disasters, armed conflicts, or other extraordinary conditions. They've been vetted and allowed to live and work legally in the U.S. since they cannot return safely to their home countries. Vanessa Romo, NPR News.
1: President Trump is welcoming farmers to a dinner in the White House Rose Garden tonight, mindful of the burden that multiple administration policies have presented to U.S. farmers. NPR's Danielle Kurtzleben has more.
3: Earlier this month, Trump went to Wisconsin for a farmer roundtable. This week, the administration proposed a new idea in negotiations with Tehran to force Iran to use unfrozen assets to buy U.S. crops. However, Iran quickly responded that they and only they would control their assets. The White House also this week requested an additional $11 billion in farm aid from Congress. That's on top of $12 billion in direct aid dispersed earlier this year. This all has come amid problems caused by Trump actions. Tariffs made equipment more expensive. The president's trade wars have severely hurt the soybean market. And the war in Iran made fertilizer and diesel more costly. Danielle Kurtzleben, NPR News, The White House.
1: The search for survivors is on after a powerful earthquake struck near Caracas, Venezuela last night. Officials say at least 188 people are dead. The Trump administration says it is sending $150 million in assistance. NPR's Michelle Kelman has details.
4: Secretary of State Marco Rubio says he's spoken with Venezuela's interim president and says the country needs a lot of help digging through the rubble. The U.S. is sharing satellite imagery and sending rescue teams from Virginia and California.
5: Those are the acute, like short-term needs over the next 48 to 72 hours, because in search and rescue, you're trying to get to people while you can still save their lives. They're buried under rubble.
4: The UN's top humanitarian official, Tom Fletcher, says his office is coordinating the deployment of teams from around the world. Even before the earthquakes, he writes, nearly 8 million people in Venezuela were in need of humanitarian support. Michelle Kellerman, NPR News, Washington.
1: Approaching the close, the Dow was up 71 points. This is NPR. The U.S. is back in action tonight in the Men's World Cup soccer tournament. The American team will play Turkey in its final group stage match. NPR's Becky Sullivan says win, lose, or draw, the U.S. has already qualified for the knockout round.
6: The U.S. beat Paraguay and Australia, while Turkey lost to both teams. So the outcome of this game won't change anything. The U.S. are the winners of the group and have locked in a favorable path in the knockout round. Still, U.S. coach Mauricio Pochettino says he won't pull any punches.
7: We want to win, and we want to ride to the next stage with three victories, if that is possible.
6: However, four key starters are carrying yellow cards, meaning if they pick up another, they'll be suspended in the critical round of 32 game next week. Also, star winger Christian Pulisic is coming off a calf injury that caused him to miss a game. Meanwhile, Turkey could be feeling desperate to come away with even one win at this World Cup. The game kicks off at 10 p.m. Eastern Time. Becky Sullivan, NPR News, Los Angeles.
1: In case you were wondering, humans and great apes have been laughing in similar ways going back 15 million years, according to research at the University of Warwick in England. Scientists say it matters because it opens a window on the evolution of communication. Researchers literally tickled 13 captive apes and recorded the results. Decades later, a new study finds similar rhythms in the chuckles and timing between humans and great apes. This is unique, they say, because, for example, rats, when tickled, respond with high-pitched squeaks. I'm Louise Schiavone, NPR News, Washington.
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WNCU, the Triangle's only station for jazz and more. That was Shelley Berg on piano with Meatballs and Apple Pie. And that features Carlitos del Puerto on the bass on that one from the album Alegria. It is 4:11 here in the Bull City, and we want you to listen real close because we'll be giving away a pair of tickets to the Ocean City Jazz Festival this hour. Now is not that time, though. Make sure you listen out, because when we play music from one of the artists that will be performing at the Ocean City Jazz Festival, you just need to be the ninth caller. So if you hear music from Will Donato, Blake Aaron, Darren Ron, Jacob Webb, Felicia Ray, Big Mike Hart, Javon Jackson, John Brown, Little Big Band, Kirk Whalum, Nicholas Cole, Jeff Kashiwa, Renee Marie, or Eric Darius, if you hear any of those, that's a lot of artists. So if you hear any of those, be my ninth caller, and you and a friend will be headed to the Ocean City Jazz Festival. But keep listening. Your chance to win is coming. Up now, Anthony Caceres with Let's Take a Trip.

0: You're listening to WNCU, the Triangle's only station for jazz and more. That was Javon Jackson with Like a Star. Y'all didn't catch that. Uh-oh, that means you didn't get that Ocean City Jazz Festival pair of tickets. But listen, I have one more Ocean City Jazz Festival artist coming up this hour. So you still have one more chance to win a pair of tickets for you and a friend to the Ocean City Jazz Festival taking place at North Topsail Beach, North Carolina. Up now, though, music from Mo Lewis and Jeff Lorber to the max. Keep it right here. I'm DL. We're 90.7. FM.
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That was Ron Ryder with Coco's Dilemma from Compositions in Blue and Other Hues. Up next, Dana Owens, or as she's known popularly as Queen Latifah, I Put a Spell on You. And Judith Owen is on the way with Evil Gal Blues. Keep it right here on 90.7 FM.

0: You're listening to WNCU, the Triangle's only station for jazz and more. That was Judith Owen with Evil Gal Blues. Coming up next, we have Pete Mills with Sliver of Silver. That's a new tune for you this afternoon, and it's from the album This Is Now. Also on the way, Jeff Lorber, For You to Love, from the album Forever for Always, for Luther Vandross. Keep it right here. We're 90.7 FM.
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0: You're listening to WNCU, the Triangle's only station for jazz and more. That was Fred Hirsch and Kate McGarry, Awakenings from Suspended in Time. It's 4:58 and up next, Darren Ron, When I'm With You. He's one of the featured artists for Ocean City Jazz Festival. 919-560-9628. 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
1: Live from NPR News in Washington, I'm Ryland Barton. The evacuation of thousands of stranded sailors in the Strait of Hormuz has been paused. It comes after the British military says a cargo ship was hit by a projectile. The report of a strike came hours after Tehran threatened against vessels using the strait without Iran's permission. Venezuela's president says that at least 188 people have been killed in back-to-back earthquakes that hit the country yesterday. Rescue workers are searching through buildings for survivors as help begins to arrive from nearby countries, Manuel Rueda reports.
2: Major earthquakes are relatively rare in Venezuela. Latin American countries that have more experience with big quakes, including Mexico and Chile, have said they're sending rescue teams and medical equipment there. And U.S. Secretary of State Marco Rubio said rescue teams from Virginia and California are also on the way.
3: That's their most immediate need right now, is search and rescue efforts. And then we're also helping them with some overhead imagery, especially in coastal areas where they don't have full visibility over what the damage has been and what the impact has been.
2: Venezuela's acting president, Delcy Rodriguez, said dozens of buildings collapsed in the coastal city of La Guaira, and the nation's main airport has been closed. For NPR News, I'm Manuel Rueda in Bogota.
1: The Supreme Court today gave the Trump administration the green light to begin mass deportations of people who've been living and working legally in the U.S. for years, in some cases even decades. The conservative majority ruled the president has virtually unrestrained power to end the Temporary Protected Status Program, known as TPS. NPR's Ximena Bustillo has more on what it means for displaced people.
4: With the cancellation or termination of TPS designation, that essentially means people have to figure out if they are going to immediately return, if there is a way that they might be able to adjust their status, if they haven't already through, you know, some sort of a green card process, or if they return and have to go back to wherever it is that they originated from.
1: NPR's Ximena Bustillo reporting. President Trump says he's refusing to sign any legislation unless Congress passes an elections overhaul, but the bill Trump calls the Save America Act is all but doomed in the Senate, as NPR's Ashley Lopez reports.
5: Trump has said he believes the Save America Act would ensure Republicans never lose another election, as his party faces a potentially bruising election cycle this fall. If passed, the law would prohibit states from registering voters who don't provide proof of citizenship. That includes birth certificates, passports, and some state and tribal IDs. Citizenship is already required to register to vote, and according to experts, non-citizen voting is extremely rare. The law would also require voter ID for ballots cast both in person and by mail. The bill would also force states to hand over sensitive voter data to the Trump administration. It does not currently have the 60 votes needed in the Senate to overcome a filibuster. Ashley Lopez, NPR News.
1: And from Washington, you're listening to NPR News. Florida Republican Governor Ron DeSantis has announced the closure of the Alligator Alcatraz Immigration Detention Center. It was built in the Florida swamps last year. Immigration advocates criticized it for unsafe and inhumane conditions. Federal officials say they no longer need the extra capacity to handle detention and deportation because they have more permanent facilities. Vocalist David Clayton Thomas has died at the age of 84. He led the 1960s rock band Blood, Sweat, and Tears. NPR's Felix Contreras reports.
6: What goes up must come down.
7: David Clayton Thomas had a rough start in music, having taught himself guitar while in a reformatory as a teen in Toronto. After eventually making his way from Canada to New York, he was heard by the leader of the then-fledgling band Blood, Sweat, and Tears, and before too long, they were selling millions of records.
6: You made me so.
7: A controversial trip to Eastern Europe in 1970, sponsored by the U.S. State Department, put them in the crosshairs of a political-cultural war that pretty much caused the demise of the band. David Clayton Thomas continued as a solo act, performing and recording with smaller jazz bands while advocating for restorative youth justice programs in Canada. Felix Contreras, NPR News.
1: Astronomers have uncovered a pair of super puff planets. They're about the size of Jupiter, but have less density than cotton candy. The findings were published in monthly notices of the Royal Astronomical Society. The featherweight pair orbit a star about 1,100 miles away. It's NPR.
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You're listening to WNCU, the Triangle's only station for jazz and more. Congratulations to Darren over in Youngsville. He and a friend have tickets now to the Ocean City Jazz Festival taking place July 3rd through the 5th at North Topsail Beach, North Carolina. Keep listening. Your chance to win is on the way. We're giving away some more tickets today. I'm not, but there are more tickets on the way. Coming up now is Lindsay Webster with Music and Me, and Patty Austin on the way with So Amazing. Keep it right here on WNCU.

0: WNCU, the Triangle's only station for jazz and more. That was music from Patty Austin. So amazing. From the album Forever, For Always, for Luther Vandross. It's 520 here in the Bull City. I'm DL, reminding all of you to download our mobile app. It's in the App Store and the Google Play Store. Just search for WNCU. Download our app and take us on the go with you. Coming up after this, fresh new music. Yeah, listen out for Nicole Henry. Everything is fine. We're WNCU. Keep it here.
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0: WNCU, the Triangle's only station for jazz and more. That was Christopher McBride and The Whole Proof with Funky Good Senior Blues from the album The Hang, The Hustle, The Path. It's 529 here in the Bull City, and coming up after this, we have Music on the Way with Dina DeRose, Cross Me Off Your List. Also on the way a little bit later on this hour, we're going to have music from the one and only Eve Cornelius. So keep it right here where you have it. It's Afternoon Jazz on 90.7.
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0: That was music from The Triangle Zone. Eve Cornelius joined by Chip Crawford on piano on that one. I've Got the World on a String from her album, Again, Naturally. You're listening to WNCU, The Triangle's only station for jazz and more. Coming up next, we're going to have new music from Vena. This one's called Numero Uno. And Steve Wilson is on alto sax, joined by Rini Rosnes with Helen's Song from the album Enduring Sonus. So stay with us. We're WNCU 90.7 FM.
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0: Music from the late, great Nancy Wilson on Green Dolphin Street. Have you ever heard a voice to match that one? I have not. WNCU, the Triangle's only station for jazz and more. It's 5:52 coming up at 6:01 NPR News, and then we'll have our final hour of the afternoon jazz show. So coming up after these brief messages, we have Lisanne Lyons with Baubles, Bangles, and Beads, and Liz Wright is on the way as well with Love You Madly from Liz Wright and Ella 100 All-Star. All right, keep those dials here. Lots of great music to come. 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

Our next singer, like Ella, sings deeply from the heart. 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
1: Live from NPR News in Washington, I'm Ryland Barton. Haitian refugees living in Ohio are trying to figure out what comes next after the Supreme Court ruling allowing the Trump administration to strip tens of thousands of people of temporary protected status. George Shilcock of member station WOSU has more.
2: Mark Fikier with Columbus's Haitian Community Network says more than 30,000 Haitians call Central Ohio home, including roughly 18,000 who are here through the TPS program. Fikier says he is telling those now at risk of being deported to get their affairs in order and legal documents ready.
3: Going back home to Haiti is not an option. It's really the very last option people are looking at. To some people, it's a destination going back there because a lot of people sold and left everything they had.
2: Ohio's Republican Governor Mike DeWine says removing Haitians is a mistake and could hurt the refugees and Ohio's economy. For NPR News, I'm George Shilcock in Columbus.
1: And the Supreme Court today sided with the maker of Roundup Weed Killer, blocking thousands of lawsuits alleging it failed to warn users the product could cause cancer. The decision's a victory for the Trump administration, but could complicate relations with allies who want to limit pesticides use. Lawyers for those pursuing claims say the ruling, quote, wrongly slams the courthouse door on Americans sickened by pesticides. President Trump is welcoming farmers to a dinner in the White House Rose Garden tonight, part of what appears to be a White House effort to give farmers special attention. NPR's Danielle Kurtzleben reports.
4: Earlier this month, Trump went to Wisconsin for a farmer roundtable. This week, the administration proposed a new idea in negotiations with Tehran to force Iran to use unfrozen assets to buy U.S. crops. However, Iran quickly responded that they and only they would control their assets. The White House also this week requested an additional $11 billion in farm aid from Congress. That's on top of $12 billion in direct aid dispersed earlier this year. This all has come amid problems caused by Trump actions. Tariffs made equipment more expensive. The president's trade wars have severely hurt the soybean market. And the war in Iran made fertilizer and diesel more costly. Danielle Kurtzleben, NPR News, The White House.
1: Local authorities have raised the death toll in Venezuela to at least 188 after a pair of deadly earthquakes yesterday. Scientists say it was a geologically unusual event. NPR's Katia Riddle reports.
5: Back-to-back earthquakes are not unheard of, but they're not typical, according to those who study them. This unusual timing is in part what made this event so uniquely catastrophic, according to William Barnhart. He's a geophysicist at the U.S. Geological Survey.
6: The combination of those, having them on land and then having them close to major population centers, as we're starting to see, is proving to be absolutely devastating.
5: Barnhart says the USGS is analyzing satellite imagery in order to understand exactly what faults were involved in these earthquakes. Katie Riddle, NPR News.
1: U.S. stock market drifted to a mixed finish today. This is NPR News from Washington. Canadian Prime Minister Mark Carney says he's in favor of reopening embassies in Iran and Venezuela that his predecessors closed. Carney cited the example of the two earthquakes in Venezuela where Canada could be providing more immediate assistance. Canada suspended operations at its embassy in Caracas in 2019, saying the regime of then-Venezuelan President Nicolas Maduro would not renew visas for its diplomats. Olivia Rodrigo's third album is only her latest to debut at number one. NPR's Stephen Thompson has more.
7: Olivia Rodrigo's career as a pop star has produced a remarkable run of successes. Her very first single, Driver's License, debuted at number one back in 2021.
8: I got my driver's license last week.
7: Both of her first two albums, Sour and Guts, also debuted at number one, and now Rodrigo's new record, You Seem Pretty Sad for a Girl So in Love, becomes her third to debut atop the Billboard Albums chart. Every song on the new album lands inside the top 30 of this week's Hot 100 singles chart. And Olivia Rodrigo's latest single, Stupid Song, it debuts at number 3. Stephen Thompson, NPR News.
1: Some Native American tribes are today marking the 150th anniversary of the Battle of Greasy Grass, known to many as the Battle of Little Bighorn. It comes to be celebrated as a symbol of resistance and resilience. Tribes come together on a sweltering day in June 1876 to defeat Lieutenant Colonel George Armstrong Custer and more than 200 of his troops. This is NPR News from Washington.
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That was Mark Winkler with Snappin' on the 2 and 4 from Love Comes First. 6:09 is your time. 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And up next, we have music from Harold Lopez Nessa. This one's called Mama, from Timba a la Americana. Also on the way, Lee Pilzer with What's Up, Puppy? We're your home for jazz. Keep it on 90.7 FM.

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This is Lee Pilzer, and you're listening to the Afternoon Jazz Show with my girl, DL, on WNCU 90.7.

music from Lee Pilzer. That one's called What's Up, Puppy? It's 6:19. 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Let's take a look at your weather. Right now, not too hot. We're at 86 degrees. We're expecting overnight lows to get down to only about 69 degrees. So on the warmer side when you wake up tomorrow morning. There's a 60% chance of rain for tomorrow with highs near 90. Now taking a peek at the rest of the weekend, look for highs near 90 on Saturday with a 65% chance of rain. Sunday, a 60% chance of rain with highs near 91. And we come out of the weekend with a 50% chance of rain and highs near 89 degrees. Keep it here. Up next, Gerald Albright. Hey, young world. And we'll have Wild Blue Herons with Bebop. We're your home for jazz. 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

0: You're listening to WNCU, the Triangle's only station for jazz and more. That was the Wild Blue Herons with Bebop from It's All About Love. Now listen, if you guys missed your chance to win a pair of tickets to the Ocean City Jazz Festival during my show, guess what? You still have another chance to win a pair of tickets to the show. So listen, during Sean Alexander's evening jazz show from 8 to 10 this evening, I think the 8 o'clock hour might be a really good time to tune in to listen. I'm just saying. So your chance to win will be coming up this evening. So make sure you write down our number, 919-560-9628. And when he plays one of the artists from the Ocean City Jazz Festival, just be his ninth caller and you'll get a pair of tickets to check out the show. So how cool is that? All right, coming up after these messages, we have Alexis Cole and Bucky Pizzarelli with A Beautiful Friendship. And So They Sleep is on the way as well from Sergio Pereira. So stay with WNCU. We're 90.7.
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You're listening to Afternoon Jazz. That was Sergio Pereira with So They Sleep. It's 6:41 and we're the Triangle's only station for jazz and more. And we have music coming up from James Morgan Jazz, James Morgan Jazz, featuring Cecile Dutry. This one's called Daybreak. And I want to remind you, Democracy Now! Is coming up at 7 o'clock, so make sure you're tuned in for that. And on the way, we have the James Morgan Jazz. So keep it here on WNCU.

0: You're listening to WNCU, the Triangle's only station for jazz and more. It's 6:50, so coming up in about 10 minutes, we'll have Democracy Now, followed by Evening Jazz with Sean Alexander. And hey, if you are interested in going to the Ocean City Jazz Festival, Sean is going to be giving away a pair of tickets on his show. You just have to be the ninth caller. So make sure you're listening for your chance to win this evening during the 8 o'clock hour, I think. All right. That's a hint from me to you. You can also experience the WNCU Party Bus to the 16th Annual Ocean City Jazz Festival, which is July 3rd through the 5th at North Topsail Beach, North Carolina. 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So join WNCU. 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I'm headed out the door. I'm going to leave you with two tunes. Steve Luciano Quartet, Chant is on the way, and we'll have the Chicago Soul Jazz Collective with No Wind and No Rain. Keep it right here, and don't forget, your chance to win is coming up during Evening Jazz for the Ocean City Jazz Festival. Have a great one.
1: 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It's WNCU 90.7.

0: From New York, this is Democracy Now!
1: There are dozens of collapsed buildings, and we are at this moment working very hard in rescue operations to save the lives that God permits us to save. I want to say that this is a true tragedy.
0: Thousands are feared dead in Venezuela, if not tens of thousands, after two major earthquakes toppled buildings in Caracas and other areas. Rescue workers are desperately looking for survivors. The worst earthquake in a century. We'll get the latest. Then to Texas, where a federal judge has handed down prison sentences ranging from 30 to 100 years to a group of anti-ICE protesters. One man was sentenced to 30 years for simply moving a box of anti-fascist zines. We'll speak to a lawyer in the case and a journalist who covered the trial.
2: This was the first time, according to the Trump administration, that they charged people as terrorists who were alleged Antifa members. And the administration secured some very long convictions, which were immediately trumpeted by Kash Patel and Attorney General Todd Blanche.
0: And we speak to the acclaimed journalist and tech activist Cory Doctorow, author of the new book, The Reverse Centaur's Guide to Life After AI, how to think about artificial intelligence before it's too late.
3: The thing we really need to be worrying about right now is what happens when the bubble pops and 35% of the economy is vaporized, not that the software that can't do your job is going to take your job. Your boss will give it your job, but it can't do your job.
0: All that and more coming up. Welcome to Democracy Now!, democracynow.org, The War and Peace Report. I'm Amy Goodman. Venezuela's acting president, Delcy Rodriguez, has declared a state of emergency after scores of people were killed and over 1,000 injured by two powerful earthquakes that struck near the capital, Caracas, on Wednesday evening. The death toll is currently at over 160, but likely to continue rising as rescue workers frantically search for survivors in the rubble of at least dozens of collapsed buildings. The first earthquake, registered 7.2 on the Richter scale, was followed less than a minute later by an even more powerful 7.5 magnitude earthquake. This is a survivor.
4: Fortunately, my family, my wife, my granddaughter, and I were out of the apartment building. When we got back, we saw it was completely destroyed. Luckily, the neighbors managed to save their lives, too. What can I say? How many families are going to end up like this with destroyed buildings in Caracas?
0: The U.S. Geological Survey warns there's a high chance the death toll could rise into the tens of thousands or even top 100,000. Wednesday's earthquakes follow U.S. airstrikes on Caracas and other Venezuelan cities in January, which came after 20 years of devastating U.S. sanctions that left Caracas's electrical grid and other infrastructure in disrepair. After headlines, we'll talk about what's happening there. The White House has asked Congress to approve nearly $88 billion in supplemental funding, mostly to cover the cost of the U.S. war in Iran. That's down from the $200 billion request floated by Defense Secretary Pete Hegseth in March, but still dwarfs the pace of military spending during the height of the U.S. occupations of Iraq and Afghanistan. On Wednesday, Secretary of State Marco Rubio met with Gulf allies in Kuwait, Bahrain, and the United Arab Emirates. He said technical talks with Iran are scheduled for next week in Geneva and ruled out any deal in which Iran would charge a fee for passage through the Strait of Hormuz.
5: I know of no country on the planet that supports tolling or a fee for the use of the straits. That's not going to happen. The president has been abundantly clear.
0: Driving. Israeli attacks killed at least two people in southern Lebanon Wednesday, coming despite the renewed ceasefire between the U.S. and Iran, which requires an end to Israel's occupation of southern Lebanon. On Wednesday, the U.S. hosted another round of talks between Israeli and Lebanese diplomats. Once again, Hezbollah was not a party to the talks. In Tel Aviv, Israeli Defense Minister Israel Katz said Israeli troops would not withdraw from southern Lebanon.
6: The IDF is prepared and we are not retreating. We announced that in any case, we are not withdrawing. And as of this moment, this is a political achievement. There is no American demand for Israel to withdraw from Lebanon.
0: In Gaza, an Israeli drone struck a tent housing displaced Palestinians in Almawasi on Wednesday, killing a 12-year-old child and wounding several others. The attack came one day after a United Nations Commission of Inquiry reported Israel's deliberate targeting of children as part of an ongoing genocide against Gaza's Palestinian population. In the occupied West Bank, Israeli forces shot and killed a 29-year-old Palestinian man during a raid on the town of Al-Yamun, west of Jenin. Meanwhile, the Palestinian journalist Mujahid Bani Mufla has released shocking images taken before and after he was jailed by Israel without charge in a so-called administrative detention. Banu Mufla says during his 6 months in captivity, he was starved and abused. He suffered a severe brain hemorrhage just 2 days after his release and had to have parts of his skull removed. In a statement, the Palestinian Prisoners Society says Mufla is not an isolated case and that, quote, thousands have been subjected to systematic violations inside Israeli prisons, including torture, starvation, denial of treatment, physical and psychological assaults, in addition to continuous psychological terror. San Jose State University has been ordered to reinstate a tenured professor who was fired for her pro-Palestinian activism. An arbitrator issued the order to rehire Professor Sankeel after finding her dismissal was, quote, excessive and disproportionate, unquote. Professor Keel hailed the ruling as a, quote, victory for academic freedom on campus and pro-Palestine speech, unquote. Keel had been fired after participating in three on-campus demonstrations over the war in Gaza. She also served as faculty advisor to Students for Justice in Palestine. President Trump abruptly called off plans to sign a bipartisan housing bill on Wednesday, less than 2 hours before a scheduled signing ceremony. On social media, Trump declared the event was, quote, hereby canceled until such a time as we pass the desperately needed Save America Act, which I consider to be a national emergency, he wrote. The legislation would require voters to produce passports or birth certificates showing their current name in order to register to vote or update voter registration information. Voting rights experts say it could disenfranchise millions of citizens. Meanwhile, Trump visited Capitol Hill for a closed-door meeting with Senate Republicans, where he castigated them for refusing to abolish the filibuster in order to pass the Save America Act. The meeting reportedly devolved into a shouting match between Trump and Louisiana Senator Dr. Bill Cassidy, who sided with most Democrats and three other Republican senators in favor of a resolution ordering Trump end the U.S. war in Iran. Following the meeting, the Senate voted 45 to 50 to defeat a second nearly identical war powers resolution on Iran after Senator Cassidy reversed his vote and Kentucky Republican Senator Rand Paul voted present. Ukraine's intensifying its attacks inside Russia, striking a major natural gas processing plant, one of the largest in the world. In addition, Ukraine struck two key satellite communication centers inside Russia. A Ukrainian drone also struck an apartment building in a Russian-held area of the Donetsk region. At least three people were killed. Meanwhile, a Russian artillery strike in the Kherson region of Ukraine killed two mine disposal experts from the Oslo-based charity Norwegian People's Aid. And in Moscow, the prominent anti-war politician Maxim Kirilov has been sentenced to 7 years in prison. He was convicted of spreading false information about the Russian military for posting messages online about civilian deaths in Ukraine. Kruglov is the deputy leader of the liberal Yabloko party in Russia. The party's former leader, Sergei Matryokhin, condemned the sentence.
7: The prosecutor and the investigator did not even hesitate to accuse him of disagreeing with the political course of the country's leadership. For that, he was now given 7 years. What can I say? I think this is a return to the darkest times.
0: A U.S. appeals court cleared the way for the Trump administration to resume the expedited mass deportation of immigrants without a chance to appear before a judge. On Tuesday, a three-judge panel of the U.S. Court of Appeals for the D.C. Circuit delivered a split 2-1 ruling that overturned a lower court's ruling that fast-track deportations far from the U.S. border likely violate the due process rights of immigrants. Both the judges who sided with the Trump administration are appointees of President Trump. In a dissenting opinion, Circuit Judge Robert Wilkins wrote, quote, "Due process does not wait for a final removal order to be issued before it is owed." Meanwhile, a federal judge in California has barred Trump administration from making arrests at immigration courts nationwide. The ruling also limits the amount of time people arrested for immigration violations can be jailed. This follows a ruling by a separate federal judge last month barring arrests at New York courthouses. The Pentagon's reversed course and will once again require flu vaccines for all recruits. In April, Defense Secretary Pete Hegseth made the flu shot optional, citing what he called medical autonomy and religious freedom. However, the Pentagon reinstated the vaccine mandate after a flu outbreak at Lackland Air Base sickened nearly 300 people, a source told the Associated Press. Just 40% of new recruits opted to receive the flu shot after Hegseth made it optional. The intelligence alliance known as Five Eyes is warning that powerful new artificial intelligence models are rapidly becoming capable of devastating cyber attacks against governments and businesses. In a rare joint statement, intelligence officers from the U.S., U.K., Australia, New Zealand, and Canada warn that generative AI models could soon lower barriers for malicious hackers while vastly increasing the speed and complexity of cyber attacks. This comes after the Trump administration ordered Anthropic to limit access to its Fable and Mythos AI models after they proved highly adept at exploiting critical software vulnerabilities. According to a report in The Economist, an Anthropic AI agent was able to penetrate nearly all classified systems managed by the NSA and U.S. Cyber Command within hours. And in Peru, Keiko Fujimori, daughter of the former dictator Alberto Fujimori, appears poised to become Peru's next president. The far-right Fujimori has a 43,000-vote lead over the leftist lawmaker Rivera Sanchez. Election officials say only 40,000 ballots remain to be counted. On Tuesday, Sanchez said he would not recognize results of the presidential runoff, alleging votes cast by Peruvians outside Peru were processed improperly. Sanchez received more votes than Fujimori inside Peru, but Fujimori won the election because she received 65% of the vote from Peruvians living outside Peru. Sanchez spoke in Lima Tuesday.
8: A fraud is underway today before the National Elections Jury. We filed the annulment yesterday precisely to stop this illegality. If the National Elections Jury does not act in accordance with the law, in accordance with transparency, because the transparency we have requested for the vote recount, they do not want to consider it. What are they hiding?
0: And those are some of the headlines. This is Democracy Now!, democracynow.org, The War and Peace Report. I'm Amy Goodman.
9: And I'm Nermeen Sheikh. 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
1: We begin today in Venezuela, where thousands are feared dead after back-to-back powerful earthquakes struck the country Wednesday evening, collapsing buildings in the capital Caracas and surrounding areas. Venezuela's acting president, Delcy Rodriguez, has declared a state of emergency as rescue workers frantically search for survivors in the rubble of dozens of collapsed buildings. The current death toll is at 164, with 1,000 people injured, but the U.S. Geological Survey warns there's a high chance the death toll could rise into the tens of thousands or even top 100,000.
0: The first earthquake registered 7.2 on the Richter scale and was followed less than a minute later by an even more powerful 7.5 magnitude earthquake. It's the most powerful earthquake to hit Venezuela in a century. This is Acting President Delcy Rodriguez speaking on state television earlier today.
9: Debo informar que el estado más afectado.
10: I want to inform that the state most affected by this incalculable seismic phenomenon is La Guaira State. There are dozens of collapsed buildings, and we are at this moment working very hard in rescue operations to save the lives that God permits us to save.
1: On Wednesday night, Caracas resident Avilio Gonzalez returned home to find his building completely destroyed.
4: Fortunately, my family, my wife, my granddaughter, and I were out of the apartment building. When we got back, we saw it was completely destroyed. Luckily, the neighbors managed to save their lives, too. What can I say? How many families are going to end up like this?

0: And of modern Latin America. Velasco is a former executive editor of Nacla Report on the Americas, author of Barrio Rising, Urban Popular Politics, and the Making of Modern Venezuela. He was born and raised in Venezuela, has been in touch with his friends and family there. Thanks so much for joining us as you drive here in the United States. What is the latest you've heard, Alejandro?
1: So much for having me and for keeping track of this story. The latest is, of course, that things are fast moving, and my friends and family there are just in a state of shock. Not only for the images that we're seeing, but just like the utter devastation on top of what has already been a really difficult 6 months in Venezuela and more. The source of concern. People are desperately trying to find loved ones. There's also, of course, so many Venezuelans are abroad who are trying to get in touch with their loved ones in Venezuela and are having a hard time doing so. It took me about 45 minutes to get a hold of my dad, who is about an hour and a half west of Caracas. Thankfully, he's safe. But what we're hearing now is that people are just completely in shock and are desperately trying to find out any news about their loved ones and relatives.
2: And Alejandro, how prepared is Venezuela in general for seismic activity, given its location? It is especially vulnerable.
1: That's correct. The last major earthquake to hit the capital region was in 1967. At the time, there was upwards of 300 fatalities and over 1,500 injured. Buildings collapsed. This is, as Amy mentioned, the strongest earthquake that's been recorded in over 100 years. And so in terms of preparation, yes, Venezuela, especially on that coastal range region, is not unprepared for seismic events. But of course, the infrastructure and the security apparatus, but also just in terms of the personnel, because of the economic and political crisis that we've had in Venezuela for so long, especially for something of the scale that we're seeing right now, it's no match for the devastation. And so it's been gratifying to hear from neighboring countries, even those that have had very significant ideological opposition to Venezuela, like the new government in Chile, saying that they are ready to deploy assistance, whether it be personnel or material to Venezuela. So that at least has been really quite gratifying to see.
2: And there have also been reports, Alejandro, of disruptions, understandably, disruptions to the internet. So is it possible that we don't really know the extent of the damage in areas outside Caracas?
1: That is absolutely the case. And it is also true that, amidst the economic crisis of Venezuela, it's been mostly Caracas that has kind of lived in a little bit of a bubble in terms of services, in terms of attention to infrastructure and whatnot. And it's the outer regions, the provinces, where, there's far less attention paid. Some reports that we're getting out of further out states like Bolivar suggest that there's significant militarization and control of information. So it's certainly possible, not only that we don't know the extent of the damage, but even if we had perfect internet connection, even in that situation, I think the extent of the earthquake and the devastation is going to take us days, if not weeks, to really get a hold of.
0: And finally, Alejandro, since we have you on and you're a historian of modern Latin America, your response to it looks like in Colombia, the right-wing candidate, the La Espriella, has been announced the winner of the presidential election there to replace the leftist President Petro, and that Fujimori is poised to take control of Peru.
1: Yeah, we're seeing, I think, in Latin America, a pendulum swing, which began a few years back with Bukele and El Salvador, and then Milei and in Argentina. Obviously, the left had been in significant turmoil for some years, and That has affected economic development in several countries. And so in some ways, what we're seeing is a kind of shift to a populist right. I think what's really significant about Colombia in particular, of course, is that the election was so tight. And we're getting reports now that, you know, the margin of victory really was held, as in the case of Peru, by a

0: Colombians living abroad. And so I think that's suggesting something about the shifting dynamics of electoral politics and power plays in Latin America, where it's not so much the domestic constituencies that are calling the significant shots, but it's the expatriate constituencies, which have very different interests and alignments that they are motivated by. And of course, in the case of Colombia, the closeness of the election also suggests that it's going to be even beyond the pendulum swing from left to right. It's already going to be extremely difficult to govern in a situation where the incoming president has such a narrow mandate of victory.
1: Mm. Alejandro Velasco, we thank you so much for being with us at this breaking news in Venezuela. I hope that your family is okay, your father right near the epicenter of the quakes. Alejandro Velasco, associate professor at NYU, where he's a historian of modern Latin America, former executive editor of NACLA Report on the Americas, and author of Barrio Rising. Thanks so much for being there. Coming up next, the Prairie Land case. A federal judge has handed down prison sentences ranging from 30 to 100 years for a group of anti-ICE protesters. Stay with us.

0: Toto, Against Everything by the Puerto Rican singer and songwriter Ile, performing in our Democracy Now! Studio. This is Democracy Now!, democracynow.org. I'm Amy Goodman with Nermeen Sheikh.
1: We turn now to a case that's been widely seen as a test case of the Trump administration's crackdown on dissent. On Tuesday, a federal judge in Texas handed down unusually harsh sentences, ranging from 30 to 100 years to a group of anti-ICE protesters convicted of terrorism charges in March. Federal prosecutors had accused the nine defendants of being members of a North Texas, quote, Antifa terror cell for attending a protest outside the Prairie Land ICE jail on July 4th of last year, during which fireworks were set off and a police officer was shot and wounded.
0: Among those sentenced was Daniel Sanchez Estrada, who wasn't even at the protest. He received a 30-year prison term for conspiracy to conceal documents after he moved a box containing anti-fascist magazines and pamphlets. Another protester, Autumn Hill, received a sentence of 50 years after being convicted of rioting, providing material support to terrorists, conspiracy to use and carry an explosive, and use and carry of an explosive device, which was fireworks. This is Hill's wife, Lydia Koza, speaking after the conviction in March.
2: Federal prosecutors in this case told a panel of Northern District of Texas residents with a straight face that lighting off fireworks on the 4th of July was terrorism, was a riot. I cannot think of anything more un-American than that. And I cannot think of anything more inhumane than the horrors that ICE is inflicting through its state terror on our communities.
1: Acting U.S. Attorney General Todd Blanche welcomed the unusually harsh sentences, writing that, quote, Antifa terrorists who attack law enforcement and federal facilities will face swift and uncompromising justice. Their violent extremism has no place in our country, and the Department of Justice will continue to aggressively investigate, disrupt, and prosecute those who threaten law enforcement officers or undermine the rule of law, end quote. Former U.S. Marine Corps reservist Benjamin Song, who was convicted of the shooting, received a 100-year sentence. In a statement, he said he only fired his rifle because he believed the officer was about to shoot another activist. Song said others had been punished just for knowing him, adding, quote, this is mass punishment, collective punishment. This is guilt by association. This is injustice, he wrote.
0: On Wednesday, Democracy Now! Reached out to federal public defender Jason Hawkins. He said, quote, we have no comment other than we look forward to appealing both the conviction and sentence. For more, we're joined now by two guests. Sufia Khalid is deputy director of the National Security Criminal Defense Center at the Muslim Legal Fund of America, joining us from Dallas, Texas. She represents one of the Prairie Land defendants, Marcela Rueda, at the sentencing on Tuesday and will be representing her on the appeal. Rueda received a 70-year sentence for her alleged role in a noise demonstration outside the Prairie Land ICE jail that the government charged as material support of Antifa terrorists and an obstruction charge for allegedly asking her husband to move boxes of zines, magazines, after her arrest. And from Baltimore, Maryland, we're joined by Matt Sledge, political reporter for The Intercept, who's been covering the Prairie Land case and just returned from the sentencing hearing. His latest piece, headlined Prairie Land Defendant Sentenced to 30 Years in Prison for Moving a Box of Anti-Fascist Zines. Let's go first to Sufia Khalid. Explain what took place in this courtroom, what your client now faces, as well as the others.
3: Thank you for having me, Amy. So what happened on Tuesday, it's shocking to all of us, devastating to the families. 50 to 100-year sentences, those are essentially life sentences for all of the young people in this case, largely of whom were engaged in nonviolent protest at an ICE detention facility. How did we get here? So the government in this case sought a novel, first time that this has happened, use of a rarely used statute, the provision of material support to terrorists. And that has not been used in the purely domestic context for this kind of conduct. That statute also does not require any connection to a domestic terrorist organization or any kind of a domestic terrorist organization. When the government sought prosecution under this statute, they sought to seek a very dangerous precedent that now they allows them to target any American engaged in protests that results in even the most minor damage to property destruction. Any American can be targeted that way now. It does not require ties to Antifa or to any domestic terrorist organization. It just requires one of these underlying statutes. That's a dangerous precedent and what allowed them to stack these charges so high on Tuesday. On Tuesday, what happened is the federal sentencing, people were anticipating maximum sentences of 20 years, maybe 30 years. The way they reached this sentence is the judge used this very rarely used and the most extreme federal sentencing guideline called the terrorism enhancement to inflict maximum sentences on every count of conviction for these defendants and then abused his discretion to do something that is very rarely done in cases like this. He ordered each sentence to be served consecutively, not concurrently. So each sentence is served consecutively, resulting in sentences for 50 to 100 years in these cases. That terrorism enhancement that I mentioned only requires that the offense is calculated to influence or affect the conduct of government through intimidation or retaliation. That's a very, very broad, has a very broad application, and the government in past recent years has sought that in a lot of these prosecutions that people don't pay a lot of attention to, and so now it's very broadly applied. Seeking it in this case meant that the guidelines, you know, this sort of federal sentencing structure that's supposed to tailor a sentence to each defendant. My client, for example, a young mother to a 12-year-old daughter, an artist, a poet, never been in trouble with the law, never even missed a parking ticket. The sentences are supposed to account for all of these unique situations. The fact, you know, that she has no criminal history. But the terrorism enhancement undoes all of that. It recommends a maximum sentence on every charge for every defendant. That's how it operates, because it automatically designates them as a career offender. It's particularly abusive in this case, though, because it results in a significantly unwarranted sentencing disparity in the United States amongst defendants that have been convicted of similar conduct. Now, in these kinds of cases where the government is bringing this a novel charge under a rarely used statute and terrorism, you may only have a couple or a handful of cases that are relevant to kind of distinguish your client or show where the, you know, expected range should be. But in this case, we actually had 1,500 plus very recent federal prosecutions related to similar conduct that should have informed what these sentences should have looked at like. And that was of the January 6th defendants. The January 6th defendants were involved in rioting, carrying massive arsenals of weapons, lots of discussions ahead of time that didn't exist in this case about targeting law enforcement, wanting to kill members of Congress, them actually storming the Capitol. And it resulted in injury of 140 officers in that case. The government in that case could have sought prosecution under this same material support of terrorism statute. They didn't for those defendants. And they could have sought the terrorism enhancement in those cases because it applied. I told you that vague, calculated to influence or affect the conduct of government, could have applied it in all of those prosecutions. It's only sought them in a small handful. And where they sought the terrorism enhancement, the courts then rightly decided not to apply it in the vast majority of the small selection of cases where they sought it, because they said it was overkill, not representative, and would result in unwarranted sentencing disparity. The average sentence in the Capitol riots, which had far more serious conduct than the Prairie Line 9 defendants, was 26 months. So we have a massive unwarranted sentencing disparity here. What happened in the court in Fort Worth was unconstitutional and should concern everybody in this country in the direction that it is taking us.
1: Sophia, could you talk about this sentencing in the context of a presidential memo issued by Trump in September 2025, that is to say the National Security Presidential Memorandum 7, which is titled Countering Domestic Terrorism and Organized Political Violence?
3: Yes, that is how we got here. So in that memorandum, the president ordered the DOJ to change the definition of what is a domestic terrorist. When you hear domestic terrorism, when people see Antifa in these headlines, Antifa receives 50 to 100 years, their mind clicks off because you hear domestic terrorism and you assume it must be really serious, it must be violent, it must be planned mass violence. That's not what happened here. And in that memorandum, they changed the definition to domestic terrorism to include trespass, property damage, and civil disorder for people with specific political leanings, anti-fascist, anti-Christian, anti-traditional values. So now anyone engaged in basic protest with the wrong political beliefs can be labeled a domestic terrorist when they have no intention to violence, not engaged in any violence, not interested in any violence, not what we would typically think of a domestic terrorism. This can be minor trespass, civil disorder, even doxing, reporting somebody online what their identity is. That can all result in this domestic terrorism tab. And in that presidential memorandum, they ordered prosecutors to seek the highest charge and seek terrorism charges in these political prosecutions. And that's what happened here. What didn't happen in the January 6th cases, and that was political enough. The courts were right there not to seek the terrorism enhancement or terrorism charges, but it is happening here. And the problem is this precedent lasts. That statute, that this is now what the precedent is for what can be charged as domestic terrorism in the United States. The administration changes every 4 years. So this will be applied to both sides. So it concerns every American. If you're left, if you're right, if you're in the middle, this concerns everyone. A government that punishes its nonviolent critics 10 times more harshly, actually in this case 30 times more harshly than its violent insurrectionist supporters is not a democracy in any meaningful sense.
0: I want to bring Nat Sledge into the conversation, who's been writing some really interesting pieces for The Intercept. Matt, the acting U.S. Attorney General Todd Blanche, who's President Trump is trying to make permanent, welcome the unusually harsh sentences, writing, quote, Antifa terrorists who attack law enforcement and federal facilities will face swift and uncompromising justice. Their violent extremism has no place in our country. The Department of Justice will continue to aggressively investigate, disrupt, and prosecute those who threaten law enforcement officers or undermine the rule of law. Your response to what has taken place?
4: Yeah, I mean, I think you can tell from that statement from the acting attorney general that a playbook has now been set and it's going to be pursued in places like Minnesota. A grand jury in Illinois was obviously more skeptical about similar charges, but I think the administration is going to keep pursuing really aggressive charges like this. And they have received a message from these judges now in Fort Worth that they can secure some really harsh sentences from pursuing this playbook.
1: And what do you expect, Matt, the precedent that this sets for people participating in protests elsewhere around the country on different issues?
4: Yeah, I mean, I think, you know, some protesters, it will make them think twice about, you know, even going out for non-violent daytime demonstrations when, you know, conduct can be painted as criminal and, can be so aggressively prosecuted in places like Texas.
0: You note in your piece, Matt, that several defendants received sentences longer than many, of course, of the January 6th defendants. You talk about former U.S. Marine Corps reservist Benjamin Song, convicted of the shooting, receiving a 100-year sentence. He said he fired only because he thought an officer was about to shoot another activist. And he also talked about the collective punishment of all of these defendants, he said, anyone who had relationship with him. Talk more about who Song is, and also the fact that these people on a July 4th weekend had fireworks, as they're referred to now, explosives.
4: Yes, Song is former military and was painted by the prosecutors as kind of a ringleader in this, brought weapons to the demonstration. Many of the other folks there did not bring weapons. Some of them brought fireworks. And, you know, they say that their intention was just to shoot those fireworks off and show solidarity with folks inside the ICE detention facility. Several of them spoke at the sentencing on Tuesday and said they never intended to hurt anybody. One person described a festive atmosphere before the police came. Many of the people who showed up that night were gone by the time the shooting actually started. But this incident between the responding police and Song, which results in one of the police officers wounded, is really the spark for a very wide-reaching manhunt in the Dallas-Fort Worth area that rolled up a bunch of people associated with Song, and is just a huge chunk of the kind of left-wing activist cohort in the Dallas-Fort Worth area.
0: In this last minute we have, Matt Sledge, what struck you most? I mean, you're referring to all these cases that, of course, we've been covering in Chicago, a first grand jury going after anti-ICE protesters had voted not to indict. And now everything has come out and everything has been put aside, the charges, once the judge started to read the grand jury transcripts. You've got a case in Tacoma. What are you concluding at this point? What do you think is most important to follow?
4: I think we just have to watch for this playbook to be applied elsewhere. In North Texas, in the Fort Worth area, the federal government obviously found judges and jurors who were receptive to their arguments. So I think they may be looking elsewhere to find judges and juries who are similarly receptive.
0: We want to thank you so much for being with us. Matt Sledge, political reporter for The Intercept, will link to your articles at democracynow.org. And Sophia Khalid, deputy director of the National Security Criminal Defense Center at the Muslim Legal Fund of America, representing one of the Prairie Land defendants, Marcela Rueda. Coming up, we speak with acclaimed journalist, tech activist, sci-fi writer, Cory Doctorow, author of a new book, The Reverse Centaur's Guide to Life After AI. How to think about artificial intelligence before it's too late. Stay with us.

0: Living in Dystopia by Sarah Michelle Ozell. This is Democracy Now!, democracynow.org. I'm Amy Goodman with Nermeen Sheikh.
1: Earlier this month, Elon Musk became the world's first trillionaire when his company SpaceX went public in the biggest IPO in Wall Street history. SpaceX's space flight, satellite internet, social media, and AI conglomerate. The value of SpaceX initially soared, but it's since fallen as part of a global sell-off in tech stocks. On Wednesday, Bloomberg reported that Musk had lost his status as a trillionaire, at least temporarily. This all comes as fears are growing of a possible AI bubble that could collapse, triggering an economic recession.
0: We're joined now by Cory Doctorow, acclaimed tech activist, journalist, science fiction author. Has worked for the Electronic Frontier Foundation for decades. His latest book, The Reverse Centaur's Guide to Life After AI, How to Think About Artificial Intelligence Before It's Too Late. His previous book titled, let's see, how should I say it, on a broadcast, Embleepification, but that's not really the title, Why Everything Suddenly Got Worse and What to Do About It. We want to thank you so much for being with us, Cory. And also, I want to congratulate you. You have talked publicly about your cancer diagnosis and also put it in the context of AI, what's good and problematic about it. But congrats on feeling better.
2: Thank you very much. Yes, 6 days since the radiologist told me that I am cancer-free. So let's hope the next time I go in for a scan, they reaffirm that.
0: And yet you have really shared with people your concerns about AI when it comes to radiology. Talk about how medicine is using it.
2: So, you know, in my other life, I'm a science fiction writer, and people sometimes think science fiction is about describing a gadget. And I think what science fiction is really about is exploring who the gadget does things for and who the gadget does things to. And that's where radiology comes in. We've heard some pretty credible stuff about how AI can be used to spot solid mass tumors that sometimes humans miss. And, you know, if there was a sales call right now at your local hospital where there was a pitchman for an AI company telling the hospital administrator, here's what we're going to do right now, you have 10 radiologists, they cost $3 million a year, they review 100 x-rays a day each, and I tell you what, I'm going to sell you a chap off for $1 million a year, and it's going to sit in the shadows, and a couple of times a day, it's going to tap your radiologist on the shoulder and say, why don't you take another look at that one? I'd be very happy. That would seem like a real advance on medicine, but that's not how the pitch is going. Now, radiologists have a lot of market power, so I'm not saying that this is where they're going to end up, because right now they're in short supply, but what the AI companies want to sell you is fire 9/10 of your radiologists, save $2.7 million a year, split that between the hospital shareholders and Sam Altman, take that remaining radiologist and put them in charge of marking the AI's homework, put them in charge of clicking okay 100 times a minute for the radiology reports that are coming out of the chatbot, and then when it misses something and someone dies, blame that guy. Make him what Dan Davies calls the accountability sink for the AI. And you know, right now, the way that we're using this extremely interesting and impressive technology is to replace humans in jobs where we don't care if those jobs are done well. And it's pretty awful to be living through. I wrote this book because I got so sick of people demanding that I talk with them about AI because it's just not important enough that we should all be paying attention to it. Massive miscalculation because now I have to go everywhere and talk about AI.
1: But if you could comment, the example of radiologists, and radiologists, of course, also play a big role in the early detection or the detection of cancer when it's already there. Now, there are a number of leading cancer specialists that increasingly view AI as a vital transformative tool in oncology, principally for augmenting, but absolutely not replacing, sure, medical personnel. Scientists, radiologists, doctors, surgeons, etc.
2: Totally. I mean, look, I think we need to understand the material roots of the bubble to get at what's going on here. The industry spent $1.4 trillion on AI so far. It's doubled in the last year. When I wrote the book a year ago, it was $700 billion. So it's another $700 billion in the last year. Their global revenues, right? All the money all the companies make per year. They claim it's $60 billion a year. It can't be more than 50 because 10 of that $60 billion is the money that Microsoft gives to OpenAI, and OpenAI gives back to Microsoft. That's not revenue. Speaking as someone who writes books about, thrillers about accounting fraud, that's not even accounting fraud. It's just a really dumb trick. So they've got $50 billion a year. They're spending $1.4 trillion a year. What do they think they're going to do, right? How are they going to make up the money? It's not like they're going to make it up by adding more customers. AI has very bad unit economics, which is how economists describe what happens when a business sells another one of its widgets or adds another customer. You know, the early web lost money, but every web user made more money for the web companies. Every time they used the web got more profitable. Every generation of the web is more profitable. AI, every new AI customer loses more money for the AI businesses. Mm-hmm. Every new use of AI loses the more money, every new generation loses it. So I think we look at the labor story here, and what we see is what they ultimately want to do is fire high-waged workers and replace them with substandard algorithms and then make us accept substandard products. And that's where they're going to realize the return on this gigantic investment.
0: So talk about your title, The Reverse Centaur's Guide to Life After AI. What's the reverse centaur?
2: Yeah, not the first time we've had automation and labor come into conflict. There's a rich literature studying the way automation and labor work together. One of the things we know is that when labor drives automation, it's usually in service to making the product better. And when capital drives automation, it's usually in service to making more of the product, increasing the throughput, because they bought an asset, right? And that asset's depreciating off their books. They want to maximize the use of it before it's used up. And so the person who is in charge of using the machine is exhorted to use it as quickly as possible, which is where we get centaurs and reverse centaurs. A centaur is a person assisted by a machine. So think of a human head on a horse's body. The horse is tireless. It can run faster than you. It's stronger than you, but you are directing it, right? So you ride a bicycle, you kind of look like a centaur, but you use a spell checker, you're a centaur too. A reverse centaur is the reverse. It is when a human is conscripted to do the task the machine directs. So an Amazon bus delivery driver, an Amazon warehouse worker, and reverse centaur, it's a terrible thing to be because you're not just being used by the machine, you're being used up by it. It works faster than you. It can work longer than you. So it is working you to exhaustion at the limit of your capacity, which is why the most advanced automation we have in warehouses in America and Amazon warehouses results in 3 times the injuries relative to other warehouses. That's not a coincidence. There's a causal relationship. Because they're so automated, they also have more injuries because that automation is being driven by capital, not by labor.
1: And do you think, just to go back to the radiology example, because that's relevant to what you're saying, right? Mm-hmm. It's possible, as they say, AI can scan, x-rays, mammograms, etc. Like, 100 or 1,000 times faster. Anyway, multiples. I shouldn't say the exact number. I don't know. And then a radiologist is to review the findings of AI, because AI also has the capacity to spot very subtle, mm-hmm. not because it sees, but because it has patterns or sees trends. Wouldn't that be an effective use of a reverse centaur model?
2: If the worker is in charge of scanning, of deciding how the scanning is done, right? The skilled worker who cares about their patient's outcomes mm-hmm. is in charge of it. I am willing to stipulate, not being a radiologist, I'm willing to stipulate that radiologists know more than I do about how to mm-hmm. find tumors. And if they say this is how we think we should use it, not that no worker has ever made a mistake in how they automate their labor, but as a class, I think workers are the best equipped to tell us how they should be using tools. But and as I said, I've heard from radiologists say right now we have a lot of market power. And so when we adopt these tools, we get to dictate how it's being done. But the bubble, the investment does not exist to put workers in the driver's seat, to augment workers. The reason they've spent $1.4 trillion on $50 billion revenue with terrible unit economics is they think that they can fire workers and corral the remainder into accepting substandard working conditions to produce substandard products.
1: So, just to go back by way of comparison, in the 2000s, mm-hmm. There was the massive dot-com bubble, mm-hmm. which people also feared, and indeed as happened, it wiped out when the bubble burst. It wiped out the majority of internet companies. Mm-hmm. Nevertheless, these massive corporations now became these huge tech companies, from Google to Amazon and Apple. Do you see the possibility of a similar outcome here? In other words, a lot of the AI now, there are tens of thousands of platforms, mm-hmm. most of them will disappear, but there will be ones that are effective.
2: Well, I do think that when the bubble bursts, we're going to have a lot of residue, right? We're going to have like data centers and GPUs at 10 cents on the dollar. We're going to have lots of technicians who know how to use them. We're going to have these open source models that the tech companies have released, but they thought they were just like demos. And it turns out that when you apply lots of research to them to optimize them and improve them, they can do really impressive things. But there are really important differences between the dot-com bubble and this one. We talked about the unit economics. Mm. We can also talk about the fact that if you look back on the business articles of the day, you know, 1999, 2000, it's full of people saying, how will CEOs cope with all these workers who are demanding the web in the workplace? Today, you go and read those same journals, those same business magazines, and they're full of articles saying, what are CEOs going to do to convince their workers to use AI? How many workers are they going to have to fire for not using AI enough before workers admit that they want it? So this is just clearly like a very different phenomenon to the one that we had back then. And, you know, as you say, what emerged from it were these giant tech companies. And I don't think it's a coincidence that 5 or 6 years later, we started to have these other bubbles, because what happened was those growing tech companies hit a limit to their growth because they acquired a saturation in their market, 90% market share in the case of Google and search. And when you stop growing, the market treats you like a less valuable company, not for ideological reasons, but because a growing company's income will go up next year. And so if you own a piece of it, it's worth more than a company that stopped growing. And so if you're running Google and you've hit a 90% market share, or Facebook or any of these other tech monopolies, you have to worry that the market is going to revalue your shares, and that that's going to wipe out the net worth of the individuals who run the company, because after all, they're being paid in shares. It's also going to wipe out your ability to hire people with shares, because they don't want stock in your turkey company, you know, and so that you have to have stories about growth.
0: So I want to go to the subtitle, How to Think About Artificial Intelligence Before It's Too Late. You advise legislators on legislation. Mm-hmm. You have, for example, movements all over the country. Earlier this month, for example, voters in Monterey Park mm-hmm. in California approved a ballot measure that permanently bans the construction of data centers, new ones, defeating a proposal to build a massive new artificial intelligence site near a residential neighborhood. Talk about the movements of resistance and what you think needs to be done right now.
2: Yeah, this is so heartening. It's such a change from, I think, the way that we tried to do politics, or, you know, the progressive movements tried to do politics for so long, which was to vote with our wallets, mistaking shopping for politics, right? What we see is actually when you mobilize movements, especially at the local level, you can really get stuff done. And, you know, I actually got to tip my hat to the right here, because Moms for Liberty proved to us that the dumbest people you know can make gigantic changes in the material conditions of people on the ground by taking control of these unregarded local offices and involving themselves in these sleepy local political questions like zoning. And so, you know, if those people can do it and make people's lives so terrible, imagine what we can do when we organize political movements instead of just standing in the grocery aisle endlessly dithering about which product is the one that will make the most political difference.
1: And if you could talk about, you mentioned in the book, the which is a seminal event, the Hollywood writers' strike, which you also participated in 2023. Why did you see that as so important and, in fact, exemplary?
2: Yeah, well, so these are the only people who have really beat back AI in the workplace. And importantly, they didn't do it by demanding more copyright. We've had more copyright added every couple of years for 40 years. The media industry is now more valuable than it's ever been, and the share of income going to us creative workers is lower than it's ever been. Because, you know, when you're bargaining with 5 studios and 4 labels and 3 media music companies and 2 companies that control all the audio, all the apps, and 1 company that controls the audiobooks and ebooks, it doesn't matter how many rights you have, you're going to bargain them away. It's like giving your bullied kid extra lunch money. You need to intervene organizationally. And what the writers had was not a different copyright. What they had was the right to sectorally bargain, to bargain with all of the employers in the sector all at once. And that's a thing that the Hollywood guilds have, because when we passed the Taft-Hartley Act in 1947, they were powerful enough, they got carved out. So, you know, we creative workers, we're at this crossroads. We could demand more copyright, like side with our bosses, they're the ones demanding more copyright, or we could demand sectoral bargaining, a thing every worker in America would support us in. Do we want to support all the workers in America, or do we want to be on the same side as our bosses? I think, you know, even knowing very little about the technicalities of these issues, and I know lots about it, but even if you know very little, you should say, broadly, I'm on the side of all the other workers, and my boss probably doesn't want what's best for me.
0: In the last 20 seconds, what's most important to do about AI?
2: Get involved in organizations. 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Get involved in local politics. Be part of a movement. Systemic problems have systemic solutions. You can't shop your way out of a monopoly any more than you can recycle your way out of a wildfire.
0: Cory Doctorow, tech journalist, science fiction author, activist, also ambassador for the Electronic Frontier Foundation for decades. His latest book, The Reverse Centaur's Guide to Life After AI, How to Think About Artificial Intelligence Before It's Too Late. 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I'm Amy Goodman with Nermeen Sheikh for another edition of Democracy Now!

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